0: mighty. So speaking about our salvation, God says to us in 1 Peter 1:4, he says, to an inheritance incorruptible and undefiled and that fadeth not away, reserved in heaven for you. And so the full redemption of that purchased possession, our salvation, and its promised inheritance is still to come. And we'll see that when the Lord Jesus comes back. But we have already received its down payment of the Holy Spirit living within our hearts and living in our lives. The Bible says in Romans 8:35, says, who shall separate us from the love of Christ? Shall tribulation or distress or persecution or famine or nakedness or peril or sword? As it is written, for thy sake we're killed all the day long. We are counted as sheep for the slaughter. And then he gives us the answer. He says, nay. In other words, no. In all these things we are more than conquerors through him that loved us. For I am persuaded that neither death, nor life, nor angels, nor principalities, nor powers, nor things present, nor things to come, nor height, nor depth, nor any other creature shall be able to separate us from the love of God, which is in Christ Jesus our Lord. So nothing in this world, nothing yet to come, nothing behind us, nothing above us, nothing below us, nothing in this life is going to separate us from the love of God, from our salvation. So God's gift of the Holy Spirit living in our hearts, the magnitude of it is far more serious than we sometimes realize. And that's why God says in his word for us to not grieve the Holy Spirit. He says in Ephesians 4:30, and grieve not the Holy Spirit of God, whereby ye are sealed unto the day of redemption. And then he says, let all bitterness and wrath and anger and clamor and evil speaking be put away from you with all malice, and be ye kind one to another, tenderhearted, forgiving one another, even as God for Christ's sake hath forgiven you. Folks, the Holy Spirit living in us is so very important that no one gets into heaven without the Holy Spirit of God in them. That's why the Word of God makes it so very clear that if a person is saved, they have the Holy Spirit. The Bible says in Romans 8:9, but ye are not in the flesh, but in the Spirit, if so be that the Spirit of God dwell in you. Now if any man have not the Spirit of Christ, he's none of his. So if you're saved, the Holy Spirit is living within your heart. The proof we are saved in the Spirit is the indwelling presence of the Holy Spirit within us. Therefore, if any man have not the Spirit of Christ, he's none of his. So because our entire relationship to God through Christ is spiritual, the indwelling presence of the Holy Spirit within us is the main evidence that we are Christ. So this gift of the Holy Spirit is on the same par of importance as God's gift of eternal life. And so that, what a wonderful gift. The gift of the Holy Spirit, the gift of eternal life, the gift of the Holy Spirit. So this gift of the Holy Spirit in our hearts and that lives in us is the gift God uses to help us through this life until we see God the Father and the Lord Jesus Christ face to face. So thank God for his gift of the Holy Spirit. And this one gift that I mentioned here distinguishes us from all the world. Romans 5:1 says, therefore, being justified by faith, we have peace with God through our Lord Jesus Christ, by whom also we have access by faith into this grace wherein we stand and rejoice in hope of the glory of God. And not only so, but we glory in tribulation also, knowing that tribulation worketh patience, and patience experience, and experience hope. And hope maketh not ashamed, because the love of God is shed abroad in our hearts, here it is, by the Holy Ghost, which is given unto us. So this gift, this second gift, all that first gift, eternal life. Amen. Just think, we've got eternal, everybody's got eternal life. You're either going to have eternal life and spend it in heaven, or eternal life and spend it in hell if you're not saved. But this, but, and so that gift's great. Great. Love it. Thank God for it. Don't deserve it. Can't earn it. But I thank God for my salvation, my eternal life. And then the gift of the Holy Spirit. Thank God that just goes right along with it. And He's the one that helps us as we go through this life, what He is. There's so many, it just right there in my mind. You have flashbacks of so many times in my life that the Holy Spirit has showed up, Brother Brian. Showed up and showed out and just done marvelous things. And I can think back and I thought, ain't no way I could ever have done that. So it had to be the Holy Ghost. And then, so the third gift that God gives us is God gives us, and this third gift is one that a lot of people that say they're saved, and sadly some that are saved, but they don't have it. But the third gift God gives us is full assurance of our salvation. See, I lay my head down at night on the pillow knowing that if I took my last breath, Brother Darrell, I'll be with the Lord Jesus when I take that last breath. I know full well that if I ever got in a wreck and died on the side of the road, that the Lord Jesus, I'll see Him. I close my eyes over here and open them over there. You know, I remember a man that was in my life as a kid, and he wasn't saved. He wasn't saved. But making that statement about if I died on the side of the road, I'd be with the Lord Jesus. But this man's name, his name was John Douglas. And him and my dad were about the same age. And John Douglas, I always thought, man, he was all man. He talked about going up to Alaska and killing him an Alaskan brown bear. He talked about going hunting down here in the south and jumping out of a tree on a black bear and killing him with a knife. And I thought this guy was real. He's going to go do this thing. He was strong. And I mean, I thought, man, what a guy. What a man. My daddy never went along with that craziness. But anyway, but I remember that John Douglas, he was sad because he was in my dad's life before my dad ever got saved. And John Douglas had a very unfaithful wife, but he loved her. And I remember one time he got to chasing her up around Fayetteville, around Fort Bragg. And he was driving down the road, flying down the road on the old dirt road. And he turned his truck over and he died in that ditch. But where if I died in a car wreck, I'm going to see the Lord Jesus. But there's old John Douglas that I remember from my youth that died on the side of the road, never knowing Christ as his Savior. Man, ain't that sad? To not know Christ as your Lord and Savior. To only have a little bit of religion, but never have Christ. To only have a hope-so salvation and not have a know-so salvation. But God gives us, as believers, God gives us full assurance of our salvation. He says in 1 John 5:13, He says, "These things have I written unto you that believe on the name of the Son of God, that ye may know that you have eternal life, and that ye may believe on the name of the Son of God. And this is the confidence that we have in Him, that if we ask anything according to His will, He heareth us. So God, through the Apostle John, has written this epistle to its intended recipients, to those who have already believed on the name of Christ. And He's written it that they might know that they have eternal life. So I say, praise God. Bible salvation, thank the Lord for it, is a no-so proposition. Hey, if I have believed on the Lord Jesus Christ and the saving of my soul, then I have a no-so salvation. Never does a true believer ever have to wallow in the quagmire of a hoping so or a thinking so or a might be saved type of salvation. The Bible says in Hebrews 7:25, "Wherefore he's able also to save them to the uttermost that come unto God by him, seeing he ever liveth to make intercession for them." So I thank God that God saves from the guttermost to the uttermost, and that is ever so true. Seen it so many times. So if we have received Christ as our personal Lord and Savior, we can know so beyond any shadow of a doubt about our salvation. And so this has been a major theme woven throughout this entire epistle of 1 John. Numerous times John said over and over in many ways that we might know him, that we are in him, that we know the Holy Spirit. He says in 1 John 2:25, "But whoso keepeth his word, in him verily is the love of God perfected. Hereby know we that we are in him." 1 John 4:2, "Hereby know ye the Spirit of God. Every spirit that confesseth that Jesus Christ is come in the flesh is of God." 1 John 4:6, "We are of God. He that knoweth God heareth us. He that is not of God heareth not us. Hereby know we the spirit of truth and the spirit of error." 1 John 4:13, hereby know we that we dwell in him and he in us, because he hath given us of his spirit." 1 John 5:2, "By this we know that we love the children of God when we love God and keep his commandments." 1 John 5:13, "These things have I written unto you that believe on the name of the Son of God, that ye may know that ye have eternal life, and that ye may believe on the name of the Son of God." And so that's why I love the Scriptures. That's why I put so much Scripture in every message that God lays upon my heart to preach, because it is the Scripture where God speaks to us. It is the Scripture that is the final authority in life. And so, folks, God's purpose in having the Apostle John write this epistle of 1 John was that his readers might, number one, know that they are saved forevermore. And number two, if there was any question, that they might believe on the name of the Son of God and it be real, then these verses, as believers, these verses settle it, doesn't it? Those verses in the Word of God settle our salvation. It settles that we have eternal life. It settles that we have the Holy Spirit that lives within us. And then it settles the question of the assurance of our salvation. So the reality of every believer having this gift, a full assurance of salvation and of eternal life, is that simple. We have a know-so salvation, and I can be assured that one day I will be living with the Lord Jesus in heaven because of my salvation. I've not trusted any good works, any family traditions. I've not trusted a denomination, a church membership, baptism, or anything else for salvation. I've trusted in Christ's finished work on the cross of Calvary, his precious shed blood to pay my sin debt, and his death, burial, and resurrection for my salvation and nothing else. So because of this, I have full assurance of God's gift of eternal life. This is why the Lord Jesus said in John 10:27, he said, "My sheep hear my voice, and I know them, and they follow me. And I give unto them eternal life, and they shall never perish, neither shall any man pluck them out of my hand. My Father which gave them me is greater than all, and no man is able to pluck them out of my Father's hand. I and my Father are one." So these three gifts that I've shared with you this morning, these three gifts that God has given every true believer, plus many more that there was no way I could put all in this message, of course, are gifts that none of us should ever take for granted in our lives as believers, but have them permanently embedded in our hearts and in our minds as solid Bible truth. Because these three things, it is solid Bible truth. The reality of these gifts in our lives should be changing us every day in our walk with the Lord Jesus and before the lost world around us. It should be changing us to make us more like Jesus, so everyone that we meet will see Jesus in us, like that message I preached last Sunday. So I close with this most important question, is this: are you truly saved? Because that's it. That's the most important question that you'll ever answer in your life. Is do you truly know the Lord Jesus Christ as your personal Savior? If you don't, You can get that fixed today. How you get it fixed, preacher? By trusting Christ to be your Savior. By calling upon Him to come into your heart, forgive your sins, and to save you. And save you before it's eternally too late. See, I thank God for my salvation. And I follow the Lord Jesus through storms and trials of life. Because me and Pam have the storms and the trials that you have in our lives. There's our lives just like yours, what they are. There's many times this old flesh has said, quit, Robert. There's many times I said, just throw your hands up, run your flag, run that white flag up and surrender up. And just quit. But no, there's something in a Christian that says you keep going for Jesus. There's something in a believer that says don't stop. Don't stop till God takes you out of here. And so if you're not saved, you need to get that kind of assurance in your heart. And so you may ask why I follow this Jesus. I'm going to answer it for you. It's a poem. Didn't I give you 3 points? Don't I owe you a poem? 3 points and a poem? All right, here's the poem. And the name of the poem is, You Asked Why I Follow This Jesus. You asked why I follow this Jesus, why I love Him the way I do. When the world's turned away from His teachings and the people who serve Him are few. It's not the rewards I'm after or gifts that I hope to receive. It's the presence that calls for commitment. It's the Spirit I trust and believe. The Lord doesn't shelter His faithful or spare them all suffering and pain. Like everyone else, I have burdens and walk through my share of rain. Yet He gives me a plan and a purpose. And that joy only Christians have known. I never know what comes tomorrow, but I do know I'm never alone. It's the love always there when you need it. It's the words that redeem and inspire. It's the longing to ever be with Him that burns in my heart like a fire. So you asked why I love my Lord Jesus? Well, friend, that's so easy to see. But the one thing that fills me with wonder, it's why Jesus loves someone like me. And so I want you to know here today that Jesus loves you no matter what's going on in your life. No matter what you've done in the past, no matter what's going on, Jesus loves you. And He's as close as a prayer to saving you if you're not saved. And then if you are saved, but maybe something's wrong in your life as a believer, maybe you're not the Christian that God wants you to be. Hey, it's just a prayer away being back in His will. So I encourage you today, if you're not saved, to trust Christ today to be your Savior. And then if you ain't got things right with the Lord as a believer, fix that today. Don't leave here today till that's fixed. Amen? That's good counsel, ain't it? All right. Every head bowed, every eye closed, Brother Darrell. Why every head's bowed and every eye's closed, I wonder, is the one here today that would say, Preacher, pray for me. I'm not sure of truly being saved. I'm not sure of having these 3 gifts in my life, especially that first one, eternal life. And I'm not sure the Holy Spirit is living there in my heart. And I don't have the assurance of salvation. So, preacher, pray for me. Is there one like that today? Is there one? Just lift that hand up, put it down real quick. Here's the one like that today. Here's the one today that would say, preacher, pray for me. I know I'm saved, but there's some things wrong in my life. And preacher, pray for me. Is there one like that today? Is there one? All right, let's pray. Lord, I thank You, Lord, for this message. Now, Lord, I've preached it as good as I physically could. I can only preach to the ears, but Lord, You have to preach to the heart. And You do that through Your word and through the messages that's brought from behind this pulpit. And so, Lord, I pray, Lord, You take this message today, drive it home to the hearts of the hearers here in this room today. Save that lost sinner near his tail, Lord. And then, Lord, help my brother, my sister, Lord, to have that confidence in their heart that they're saved. God, help them today. So, Lord Jesus, we love You. Thank You for dying on an old rugged cross. For a sinner like me, Lord, and in Jesus' name I pray, amen. Brother Darrell, what we're gonna sing, brother?
1: 278. Jesus is calling.
0: As we sing this song, you come on.

0: Friday. I want to thank you for your good attention today, and I want to encourage you now. Go get you some lunch. You know, get Mama some frog legs or something. I mean, you know, that's something she really likes to eat. But no, I'm joking. I always joke with everybody like that. But anyway, y'all go get you some lunch. Come on back at 3:30, and we'll have our 3:30 evening service. And I'll preach quick. You listen quick, and then we'll go home. Amen. All right. Anybody have a word of testimony now about this message? What did the Lord say to your heart in this message? Anybody at all?
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The 2026 National Conference for the Rock of Ages Ministries is coming up at Tabernacle Baptist Church in Greenville, South Carolina. The meeting will be held July the 26th through the 30th. Since 1977, Rock of Ages has been sending the gospel around the world through the revival teams, the chaplains, the foreign fields, Lovely Ladies Ministry, the juvenile ministries, the public school ministry with Character Under Construction, the military outreach, the printing ministry, the education department, the Prisoners Bible Institute, and Rock of Ages digital platform with preaching, singing, and discipleship for inmate tablets. Services will be Sunday at 10 a.m. and 11 a.m., Sunday evening at 6 p.m., Tuesday, Wednesday, and Thursday morning at 9 a.m., and Monday through Thursday at 7 p.m. Preachers include Dr. Joe Arthur, Pastor Eddie Davis, Evangelist Brian McBride, and Pastor Ricky Gravely. Singers include the Raines family and the Daugherty sisters. Pastor Dr. Doug Benton of the Tabernacle Baptist Church and Dr. Terry Ellis, President of Rock of Ages Ministries, cordially invite you to this great meeting. 2 Corinthians 4:5 says, "For we preach not ourselves, but Christ Jesus the Lord, and ourselves your servants for Jesus' sake." The 2026 Rock of Ages Ministries National Conference, July 26th through the 30th. Come be with us as we magnify the Lord and exalt His name together.

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1: With SRN News, I'm John Scott. The U.S. military hitting various targets in Iran for a 13th night in a row. Correspondent Laura Winters has the report.
2: President Trump appears to be losing patience with Iranian leaders who refuse to make a deal. The U.S. military taking out targets in Iran, including military command centers and drone storage facilities, for a 13th night in a row. The president telling Axios he's considering a massive attack on Iran, bigger than ever before, and that he is close to a decision.
1: Meanwhile, the U.S. military says it has fired on another merchant vessel that was trying to breach its blockade of Iranian ports. American forces disabled the MT Levine in the Gulf of Oman. The White House rolling out its latest nuclear energy initiative.
3: President Trump announced a major nuclear energy milestone from the Oval Office.
4: So these are the first new privately funded advanced reactors to turn on the United States in over four decades, and making sure that these groundbreaking designs were safe to build and test so quickly was a challenge that required a historic partnership between these innovative companies and our administration.
3: The White House says the administration is working to accelerate nuclear energy as demand for reliable electricity continues to grow. Willie Nelson, The White House.
1: In health news, the number of measles cases in the U.S. has surpassed the record-breaking tally for all of 2025, with five more months of 2026 still to come.
5: The U.S. Centers for Disease Control

0: Control and Prevention logged 2,318 cases of measles as of Thursday. The nation had 2,289 cases in 2025, the worst year for measles in more than three decades. Now, 2026 has easily become the U.S.'s worst year for measles since 1991, as major outbreaks in South Carolina, Utah, and Arizona have sickened hundreds, and small clusters of cases sparked in other states. I'm Bernie Bennett.
1: This is SRN News. The Prime Minister of Iraq wants Christians to come home. Correspondent Michael Harrington has the report.
2: Ali al-Zaidi is urging believers who have fled the country over the past 20 years to return, promising land, health care, and education. But critics say what's really needed is security. A tiny fraction of Iraq's pre-war Christian community remains, and its members complain that they face incessant persecution from their Muslim neighbors, many of whom collaborated with ISIS when it ran the country. Some think the Prime Minister is merely trying to curry favor with the U.S. Michael Harrington reporting.
1: The Trump administration launching an anti-Semitism investigation of the nation's largest teachers union. The National Education Association is facing accusations of discrimination by some of its Jewish members. They say they were subjected to harassment and physical intimidation by other NEA members at the organization's annual convention last year. This is SRN News. A seaplane carrying 11 people crashed and caught fire on the rocky coast of a remote forested island near the Canadian border with Washington State. But a swift rescue by boat and air got everyone safely to hospitals. That seaplane crashed Thursday afternoon in the San Juan Islands, a popular vacation destination. LeBron James is moving on from the L.A. Lakers back to the East Coast.
3: LeBron James says he believes he can help make the Philadelphia 76ers a championship team. The 41-year-old also feels he has something to prove.
4: I seen something on social media the other day that wherever I go, that maybe in a plane, I'm not a factor anymore, so I get that as well, too. So that's just a little motivation.
3: ESPN reports James's two-year deal in Philadelphia is worth a modest $8 million. Teammates will include fellow All-Stars Joel Embiid, Tyrese Maxey, and Jaylen Brown. I'm Ed Donahue.
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6: 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Currently in Greenville, we have overcast skies. It is 72 degrees. 68 shall be our low this evening. There is still a chance for some showers this evening. 86 degrees tomorrow with a chance for showers, and then 68 degrees overnight. The Lord's Day looks to be a changeable day, but sunny with a small chance for showers, 88 degrees. And then Monday, blue skies and 82 degrees. So stay coming along. Now stay with us now for some more good music. Calvary Ensemble, Come to Calvary. Swatcha Family, My Sins Are Gone. Bob Gillum's going to sing for us, Haven of Rest, and then the Epleys, Not in a Million Years, Heaven's Echoes, Treasures That Money Can't Buy, and then the Gospel Plowboys, Do You Want to Go? That'll bring us to 9:30, Harvest Time broadcast, and after that, then Strength for Today from Danville, Virginia. 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

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It all takes place and begins August the 2nd through August the 7th at 7:30 nightly at 315 New Circle Road in Traverse Rest. There at the camp meeting beginning on a Sunday is Pastor Leonard Griffin there preaching, and then on Monday and Tuesday, Evangelist Stacy Piercy. Wednesdays, Pastor Chad Bailey. Thursday and Friday is Evangelist Buster Kinsey. Singing at the camp meeting is the Fundamentals of Monday and Tuesday of the camp meeting, and then Wednesday through Friday, the AG family there singing. The moderator is Pastor Gary Gwynn, and the vice moderator is Pastor Jeremy Chisholm. And the camp meeting location, once again, 315 New Circle Road in Traverse Rest, the Greenville County Independent Baptist Camp Meeting. Numbers for more information or directions, 864-905-3270 or 864-238-1183. 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
3: Thank you and greetings, radio friends. 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How I praise the Lord for this open door, this heaven-bought privilege that our Lord allows us together by means of radio and study His precious Word together. We're turning in our Bible to the book of Genesis, chapter number 41, and I'm reading verse number 50, 51, and 52 as we continue our study on the subject dealing with the hurt of being hurt. The Bible said in verse number 50, "And unto Joseph were born two sons before the years of the famine came, which Asenath, the daughter of Potipharah, the priest of On, bare unto him. And Joseph called the name of the firstborn Manasseh, for God said, He hath made me forget all of my toil and all my father's house. And the name of the second called he Ephraim, for God hath caused me to be fruitful in the land of my afflictions." Throughout the days of this week of broadcast, we've been dealing with the subject, dealing with the hurt of being hurt. And I pointed out to you the fact that hurt causes us to live in the past. And when you live in the past, it'll cause you to pass up the present and mess up your future. I also said to you that the hurt of being hurt will either make you a better Christian or it'll make you a bitter Christian. We looked at the reality of hurt, and hurting is real. I'm not minimizing your hurt, but I'm simply saying to you there is such a thing as getting over hurt and going on with your life. And God gives to us the choice of what we're going to do with our hurt. I said to you, Jacob chose to cling to his hurt. When Jacob was hurt, he said, "I'm going down in sorrow." Jacob said, "All of these things are against me," but it wasn't as it seemed. His son Joseph was still alive, and God had sent him on into the land of Egypt to prepare for the time of famine they were going to experience. When Jacob finally comes down and he meets Joseph, he does not rejoice in the fact they're going to get to live together. He said, "I've seen my son Joseph. He's alive. Now let me die." And for 17 years, Jacob lived with his family, all of his children, all of his grandchildren, there in the land of Goshen, as kings live. And yet he never enjoyed them because he never gave up the hurt of his past. So, my friend, we can say that Jacob clung to his past. You can cling to it, or you can cast it upon the Lord. And then I pointed out on yesterday how that Joseph was hurt also. I pointed out to you the fact that Joseph was hurt in his parents' house. And then I pointed out to you that he was hurt in Potiphar's house. And then I pointed out to you that he was hurt in the prison house. And I could spend a long time dealing with all three of those thoughts. But now we come to today's study, and I simply address it in this manner. Joseph, you're now in Pharaoh's house. You are now governor over all the land of Egypt. Everyone in Egypt is bowing down to you, and even some from outside are coming in to buy corn. And Joseph, this is your time to get even. Oh, hear me, please. You better watch it when you have your opportunity to get even. I could say to Joseph, "Joseph, your brothers wronged you, and now they're coming to buy corn from you. Joseph, this is your chance. What are you going to do now, Joseph, to those who have hurt you?" And on I could build the story. But I want you to notice Joseph's choice in dealing with his hurt. Now remember, Jacob's choice was that he would cling to his hurt. He would never forget it. He would go to his grave in sorrow and grief because he'd been hurt.
4: And I'm afraid many people today have done made up their mind, I will never get over this hurt that I experience. I'll go to my grave, and they live in grief and sorrow and hurt day after day, month after month, and year after year. But what are you going to do, Joseph? You're in the palace. You're in authority. You can do whatever you want to now, Joseph. What are you going to do about this matter? What are you going to do, Joseph? It's your choice, your chance to get even. What are you going to do now? Well, if I could say it in this manner, it is as though Joseph said, I tell you what I'm going to do. I'm going to marry me a wife. I'm going to raise me a family. Yes, I've suffered hurt. I could live in the past. I could wallow in my grief and sorrow and my self-pity. But no, I'm not going to do that. I'm going to marry me a wife. I'm going to raise me a family. And I'm not going to do it in grief and in hurt, but I'm going to do it in joy and in the blessings of God. Joseph made a choice to put the past behind him, to go on with the rest of his life and live for God. Let God bless him and God do something exciting and joyful for him for the rest of his life. We find in chapter number 42 and in verse number 45 where he marries him a wife. Now I'm going to say to you that marrying a wife is not necessarily the answer to all of your problems, but Joseph's situation here, he had not been married, so he's free to marry. The thing I want you to notice is when you marry, it's like starting over again. It's like beginning a new life. A young couple begins their life together. Marriage is like putting away what's behind you and starting a new life together as married people. And so Joseph marries him a wife, and they live together for a while. Life goes on, and the next thing comes along is his wife is expecting a child, and then the baby is born. Then comes the responsibility of naming the boy. And if I could make it a conversation, I would say to Joseph, hey, Joseph, what are you going to name this boy that God has blessed you and your wife with? And Joseph said, I'm going to call his name Manasseh. And I said, now, wait a minute, Manasseh, that's a strange name. Why are you going to call him Manasseh? And he said, I'm going to call him Manasseh because of what the word means. And so I said to him, well, what does the word mean that you're naming your first son? He said, I'm naming him Manasseh. And that means, for God hath made me forget all of my toil and all my father's house. Let's analyze that verse for just a moment. Joseph had a child. He said, I'm going to name him Manasseh. And I asked why. And he said, because of what God has done in my life. What's God done for you, Joseph? Here it is, folks. Don't miss it. Joseph said, for God hath made me forget all my toil, all of my hurt, all of my pain, all of my sorrow. And then he goes on to say, and all my father's house. God made him forget what his brothers had done to him. God made him forget what his dad and stepmothers had done to him. I'm saying to you, friend, I know forgetting is not easy, but it can be done. And I want you to notice it is a choice. God can enable you to put your past, that which you grieve over and hurt over, God can enable you to put that in your past and go on and serve God to the glory and honor of the Lord Jesus Christ. So Joseph made a choice. I'm not going to live in the past and miss the present and mess up the future. I'm going to forget the past, live in the present, and prepare for the future for the glory and honor of Christ. Then I want you to notice the verse number 52. After Joseph has made his choice, he has sought God's help, and God has enabled him to forget the past, all of his toil, and all that his family had done to hurt him. In verse number 52, what a verse. The Bible said, in the name of the second child, called he Ephraim, for God hath caused me to be fruitful in the land of my afflictions. Oh, I wish I could look you in your face and communicate this message to you on a more personal basis. But God, first of all, enabled Joseph to forget. And then when Joseph chose to allow God to enable him to forget his past and forget all of his afflictions and forget all that his parents and his family had done to him, then God gave him a second child, and he named that child Ephraim, which means God hath made me fruitful. Now, God will never give you an Ephraim and make you fruitful until you birth a Manasseh and choose to forget the hurt of your past. But friend, once by the grace of God, you forget your past. You make that choice by God's grace, by God's help. I'm going to put this behind me. I'm not going to live in the past. I'm going to enjoy the present and look forward to the future and enjoy the blessings that God has for my life. The moment you make that choice to forget, then God will make you to become fruitful. Notice something else in verse number 52. He said, for God hath caused me to be fruitful in the land of my affliction. It was not that Joseph had to change countries to be fruitful. No, it's not that you need to change churches or you need to change cities, but what you need is to be changed yourself. And once you can, by the grace of God, forget the hurt of your past, then God will make you fruitful right where you're at in the land of your affliction. So as I study the life of Jacob, we saw Jacob clinging to his herd. But Joseph, what are you going to do? Are you going to be like your daddy and cling to it? And Joseph said, no, I saw what the hurt of being hurt did to my daddy when he chose to live in it. And I don't want to choose that. So instead of clinging to my hurt, Joseph would say, I'm going to cast it. Then I look at the book of Genesis chapter number 50, and his brothers are concerned after their daddy dies. What will Joseph do to us now? And Joseph simply says to them, forget it, fellas. I'm not living in the past. You meant it for evil, but God meant it for good. And oh, my friend, it's a great day in your life when you, by God's grace and God's help, can forget that which has caused you much hurt and then choose by the grace of God to go on with God. God can make you fruitful. And you can look at those who would have hurt you and say to them, you meant it for evil, but God meant it for good. Notice Paul in Philippians chapter number 3, I believe it is. Paul said, I'm forgetting the things that were behind me, and I press forward toward the mark for the prize of the high calling of God in Christ Jesus. Paul is simply saying, I'm going to set aside the past with forgiveness. I'm going to seize upon the present with fervency, and I'm going to stretch for the future by faith. What will you do with the hurt of your being hurt? I'm not denying the reality of your hurt, but I'm simply saying to you, there is a choice. You can cling to it, or by the grace of God, you can cast it and find forgetfulness and then find fruitfulness in God's mercy in your life. God help you to do so right now. Father, bless the word. Use it to your glory. I pray in Jesus' name. Amen and amen.
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1: The book of Acts chapter 17, verse 11 explains to us, "These were more noble than those in Thessalonica, in that they received the word of God with all readiness of mind, and searched the scriptures daily whether those things were so. 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So please get your Bible and let's go to the Lord's Prayer at Timberlake Baptist Church and search for the Lord in the scriptures today. You know how I knew God called me to preach? Y'all are pitiful tonight. You know how I knew I was called to preach? When my cat died, I preached his funeral. That's the truth. We took him down to the old, oh my goodness, old pecan tree in the backyard. Dug a hole, had him in a old paper sack. And we buried him, and I said some scripture over him, prayed over him. My brothers and sisters sat down and cried over that poor little cat. Guess what I'm going to do Tuesday? I'm going to bury my uncle, my great uncle. See, God was getting me ready when I was a kid to do what I'm doing now. Do you get what I'm trying to tell you? If you'll just do for other people, if you'll just serve other folks, God will show you what you need to do. He'll make it clear to you. He'll help you. He'll guide you. He'll direct you by helping other people. If you don't ever help anybody, you're going to be going backwards the rest of your life. Because all Jesus ever did was help people. Be proactive in reaching others with the gospel. I don't care if you're a preacher, Sunday school teacher, or whatever your job is in life, whatever your vocation is. Every job you've got, you can find a way to share your gospel. And you must. Why? Because that's what life's all about. You can earn a living and talk about Jesus at the same time. You can do it. You can do anything and talk about Jesus at the same time. But look, if you start talking about Jesus, God will show you what he wants you to do in your life. Jack Kleinard, y'all know Jack. I don't know if Jack's been here or not. I know we started supporting him. I think he did come up here one Sunday. But he's been loading those big old containers and shipping them over to the Ukraine. And it's not no problem filling that container. People will give you stuff, but then it's $8,000 to ship one of them things across the pond. And he did one, and then he did two. He did three, and then he did four. He's working on number 28. He found what God wanted him to do, and he's doing a good job at it. But he was helping people, and he wanted to get the gospel. Do you understand that the news media is not telling you how many people are getting killed over there? Did you know over 1 million Russians have died in this Ukrainian war? Over 1 million! I wouldn't want to be in Putin's shoes when he gets to wherever he's going, would you? Knowing 1 million lives were lost. I don't know how many Ukrainians. I don't have a number on that. But I'm sure there's pretty close to 1 million as well. Hey, folks, he had a burden for their souls. Now, listen. Set goals that are a little above, a little more achievable than you think you can do. To give God the chance to make your life a miracle life. If all you ever do is what you can do, you're not going to do much. You got to set some goals and stretches and give God a chance to boost you a little bit. Say amen. Boost you a little bit. Give God the chance to raise you above the average bear. Don't be yogi. Be jogi. J-O-Y-G-I. Joy. Jogi. Find some real joy. Let God push you a little ways. In making those goals, follow the guidelines of the Bible. If you can't do it and stay in line with this, you better not do it. But if you can do it and stay in the lines of this book, God's going to bless you. Now, if you can listen fast, I'm going to preach fast. A, honor God in all your goals and not yourself. That is the first thing. A. John 5:30 says, "I can of mine own self do nothing." Who's talking here? Jesus. As I hear, I judge, and my judgment is just because I seek not mine own will, but the will of the Father, which what? Sent me. Where's God sent you? I know he sent me to Central Baptist Church. I didn't want to go. I went feet first, kicking and screaming. But I went, because that's where God wanted me to go. Now, he didn't have to force me to go back home to Temple. That's where I wanted to be. But sometimes you got to do what you don't want to do so God can get you where you want to go. But you got to be willing to do it his way, what? First. And then, when I left Temple, I come down here kicking and screaming. I did not like Mike Mills. Every time I looked at my ID box, it was Mike Mills. And now I look at my phone every time I see Mike Mills. I still don't like it. I don't like when he calls. But you know, I come down here kicking and screaming, but my house passed me along the way. Because sooner or later, you're going to do what God wants you to do and what's best for you to do. And God sends you where he needs you. Look, he's going to send you somewhere. God sent you to Timberlake Baptist. I get it right in a minute. I'm going to go through all of them. Sent you to Timberlake Baptist Church to do something for God. I hope you understand that. He didn't call you here to be the master chief complainer in chief. No, he didn't call you here to correct everybody and straighten everybody out. Nope. He called you here to give the gospel out through this church and to build this church. And I kind of like what Charlie Kirk's wife said the other night when she was talking. If you didn't watch it, you need to go back and watch it. She said, my husband's goal was to get heaven filled. That should be our goal, is to fill heaven with people. You start by filling your church. Amen? You start by filling your church. Hey, honor God with all your goals and not yourself. Seek God's will. God's will always is revealed in the Bible and is always consistent with God's word. Look at Mark chapter 3, verse 35. For whosoever shall do the will of God, the same as my brother and my sister and my mother. You know what that means? When you're doing the will of God, you're getting along with folks. Now, let me help you tonight. If you can't get along with people, it's not the people. And it's not God. It's you. Because if you're doing the will of the Father in heaven, you're going to get along with everybody. Oh boy, I see I'm not popular. Romans 12:2. And be not conformed to this world, be ye transformed by the renewing of your mind, that you may prove that which is the good and acceptable and perfect will of God. Can I twist that a little bit and make you see the other side of that? You don't want to be on the end of it where you prove what's bad and unacceptable and not the will of God. Because I'm going to tell you, that's not where you want to be. If there is an acceptable will of God, then there's probably an unacceptable will, which is yours and mine. Ephesians 6:6, not with eye service as men pleasers. That simply means doing it when people are looking so you can get a pat on the back. But as servants of Christ, that means doing things when nobody's looking and nobody else cares. Amen. That means doing things that nobody else wants to do. I said something in Bible study the other night. I'm going to say it again tonight, and it's the truth. You know, these people think, you know, it's their calling to go tell the preacher or the deacon or the trustee something needs to be done. They don't do that to me anymore. You know how I solved that? I said, well, bless God, hallelujah. God showed you, you need to get that done for the church. I'm so proud of you. You do that to somebody two or three times, they won't come complain to you no more. But do you realize that's what God shows you something for? If God showed you a piece of paper in the hallway, you don't go tell somebody there's a piece of paper in the hallway needs to be picked up. No, he showed you that piece of paper. You bend over and pick it up. Now, I can't bend over and pick it up, but I can find one of them grabbers. I can grab it. My wife will tell you, I got one in my office. I got one in my bedroom. I got one in every room of the house. So I don't have no excuse because I can reach whatever's in the floor and pick it up. Or I can smack a dog if she ain't doing right. Just take that thing and whop her real good. Hey, I'm telling you tonight, it says, but as servants of Christ doing the will of God from the heart, you do what you do because you love God. That's why. with good will, doing service as the Lord and not to men. We're not doing this for men, because men are going to laugh at you. They're going to reject what you say. They're going to reject what you do. They may even cuss you out for being good to them. I've had people cuss me out when I'm just trying to be good to them. We do it because the Lord asks us to. Say amen. Hebrews 10:36, for ye have need of patience, that after ye have done the will of God, ye might receive the promise. Now, do you understand what that's saying right there? That means the minute you do something for God, don't mean you're going to get reward right then. Don't mean you're going to get accolades right then. It don't mean God's going to make it happen right then. You know what God's saying? Hey, hang on, I got some work to do. Because whatever you're doing involves people. And have you ever tried to lead a group of people? Just watch Gilligan's Island 2 or 3 videos. You'll find out real quick. It ain't easy leading people. People are like goats. They all want their way. Amen or amen. Hey, sometimes it takes God a little while to move things around, but when he gets it done, it's a miracle. Say amen. It's a miracle. And he says, you have need of patience. Listen, you've got to honor God in all your goals and not

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4: With SRN News, I'm John Scott. At least seven blasts have occurred near a military base hosting U.S. forces in the northern Iraqi city of Erbil.
5: At least seven explosions have broken out near a military base hosting U.S. forces in the northern Iraqi city of Erbil. The city's in the country's semi-autonomous Kurdish region. The explosions began at around 9:30 a.m. local time on Friday, according to an Associated Press journalist in the area who heard the blasts. The journalist observed at least four plumes of black smoke rising into the sky from areas near or inside the base. There's been no immediate information on casualties or the cause of the explosions, and Iraqi and U.S. officials haven't immediately commented. I'm Charles Dulatesma.
4: Saudi Arabia struck the port city of Hodeidah in Yemen in response to Iranian-backed Houthi rebel attacks on Saudi shipping. The Saudi strikes were in retaliation for Houthi attacks on two Saudi oil tankers in the Red Sea. That happened on Thursday. SpaceX's Starship rocket blasting off on another test flight, this time carrying 20 of the most advanced Starlinks. The launch comes a week after a last-second launch abort. At a briefing, Texas Governor Greg Abbott says at least three people have now died in river flooding that began July 12th.
6: On July the 20th, there was a report that in Valverde County, a report of a death of someone who was driving through high waters and got swept away and lost their life. So now there are officially three people whose lives have been lost because of the July floods.
4: Governor Abbott spoke during a media briefing in Cotulla, a city about 90 miles southwest of San Antonio. This is SRN News. The United Nations is worried about fertility.
7: After decades of promoting abortion and birth control to stem predicted overpopulation, the world body has finally noticed that birth rates are dropping in nearly every nation, threatening economic and societal

0: title ruin. The UN has issued a report that indicates about two-thirds of all countries now have fertility rates below replacement and populations of young people who are not getting married and not having children. Both rich and poor nations are affected. Michael Harrington reporting.
1: Planned Parenthood and two smaller regional abortion businesses are again billing Medicaid for services other than abortion after being cut off for most of the year. The defunding, which was mandated by President Trump's tax policy of 2025, has expired and Congress has yet to renew it. However, the restored funding does not mean the battle over federal abortion policy has ended, and not all services that were cut will return. This is SRN News. Massive forest fires have been raging out of control in southwestern France and central Spain, forcing authorities to evacuate around 200,000 people. Dozens of firefighters injured, but no deaths have been reported. Protests in Kyiv continue, calling for the reinstatement of Ukraine's former defense minister, Mykolo Fedorov, despite a recent reshuffling by President Zelensky.

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Right now in Greenville, we are under some cloudy skies, and it's 71 degrees. That's just about the low for the evening, maybe go down to around 68. And then tomorrow, a high 86 degrees, 20% chance of showers, and that increases to 30 as we go into the evening. 68 will be our low Saturday evening. The Lord's Day, plenty of sun, but some showers as well. Slight chance, 88 degrees, and clear skies Sunday night. Monday, clear skies and 92 degrees. Coming up, the Golden State Baptist College is going to sing for us What Faith Does. Swacho Family, Never Walk Alone. Plainsman, Love Like the Love of God. And Carol Robertson is going to sing for us, He's All That I Need. Rock of Ages Conference is coming up, so be listening for that. And then Rochester's He'll Do What He Said. Alvin Martinez, Tell Me That Name Again. So stay with us now and enjoy all the good sounds that comes to you from WTBI, your preaching station for the upstate, with lots and lots of good music. Thank you so much for listening. Have a good evening.

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1: 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Singers include the Raines family and the Daugherty sisters. Pastor Dr. Doug Benton of the Tabernacle Baptist Church and Dr. Terry Ellis, President of Rock of Ages Ministries, cordially invite you to this great meeting. 2 Corinthians 4:5 says, "For we preach not ourselves, but Christ Jesus the Lord, and ourselves your servants for Jesus' sake." The 2026 Rock of Ages Ministries National Conference, July 26th through the 30th. Come be with us as we magnify the Lord and exalt His name together.

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There at the camp meeting beginning on a Sunday is Pastor Leonard Griffin there preaching, and then on Monday and Tuesday, Evangelist Stacy Piercy. Wednesdays, Pastor Chad Bailey. Thursday and Friday is Evangelist Buster Kinsey. 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The moderator is Pastor Gary Gwynn, and the vice moderator is Pastor Jeremy Chisholm. And the camp meeting location, once again, 315 New Circle Road in Traverse Rest, the Greenville County Independent Baptist Camp Meeting. Numbers for more information or directions, 864-905-3270 or 864-238-1183. 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
1: With SRN News, I'm John Scott. The U.S. military firing on a merchant vessel attempting to breach its blockade of Iranian ports while Iran targeted American strongholds around the Persian Gulf. Meanwhile, Saudi Arabia struck the port city of Hodeidah in Yemen, the conflict showing no signs of easing after 13 nights of strikes. U.S. embassies in the Middle East have warned Americans that options to leave could soon become limited. Diplomatic efforts appear stalled with no signs of progress in negotiations. At a briefing, Texas Governor Greg Abbott says there's been significant damage from river flooding in south central Texas.
2: The area that had the most water that I saw was right here in the greater Cotulla area. Once you're above the Nueces, that water is everywhere. And it seems like it just continues to persist. We saw destruction to homes. We saw destruction to infrastructure. We also saw signs, however, of people and communities already embarking upon the rebuilding process.
1: Texas Governor Greg Abbott, the death toll is now at 3. He's already issued a disaster declaration for 59 counties. Today, oil prices fall and stocks finish mixed.
3: Stocks drifted to a mixed close on Wall Street and oil prices fell for the first time in a week. The S&P 500 rose 0.1% Friday. The index had its second losing week in a row. It's the first time that's happened since March. The Dow added 235 points. That's about 0.1%. The NASDAQ composite fell 0.6%. After shooting as high as $102 a barrel a day earlier, Brent crude fell almost 4% to settle at about $96 a barrel. Treasury yields moved lower in the bond market. The yield on the 10-year Treasury fell to 4.68%. Seth Sutel, New York.
1: This is SRN News. A pro-family group is erecting billboards across the United States.
4: You may have seen them. They say, no child has two dads, no child has two moms. They are the work of an organization called Them Before Us and are designed to promote biblical marriage and discourage adoption by gay couples. The group says, quote, in a culture that puts adult desire above child rights, we want to advocate for something better. When culture reflects the truth that moms and dads aren't optional or interchangeable, children will be protected and thrive. Michael Harrington reporting.
1: The Trump administration moving to restart the specialized LGBT option for youth who contact the 988 Crisis Intervention Hotline. That phone number offers specialized options for certain groups such as veterans and Spanish speakers. A year ago, the Trump administration stopped offering the Press 3 option for LGBT youth. This is SRN News. CBS NFL analyst and former Dallas Cowboys quarterback Tony Romo arrested on suspicion of driving under the influence.
5: A Milwaukee County Sheriff's Office arrest report says that Romo performed poorly on field sobriety tests after getting stopped while driving south on Interstate 43 this week. Sheriff's officials said Romo was taken into custody, booked, and released. He has a court appearance set for September 21st. There was no comment from CBS. 46-year-old Romo has been the network's lead game analyst for NFL coverage since 2017. Bob Agner reporting.
1: LeBron James heading to the Philadelphia 76ers. James made the announcement on social media saying it would be his last decision, and that it comes after he strongly considered retirement. Quarterback Fernando Mendoza, the top overall pick in this year's draft, has signed a four-year, $57.27 million contract with the Las Vegas Raiders. More details at SRNNews.com.
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1: This is a message preached by the late evangelist Dr. Oliver B. Green. The title of the message, A Sermon on Hell. And the text that Dr. Green chose for the message, the Gospel of Mark, chapter 9. This message was originally preached by Dr. Green on December 29th of the year 1974 as part of a Christmas revival series at Tabernacle Baptist Church. And now from the year 1974, here is the service.
2: Thank you so much. Brother Melvin is going to sing a favorite of our people here at Tabernacle. No one ever cared for me like Jesus. A beautiful melody. You love the words and the melody of this great song. And I enjoy hearing these beautiful songs that extol the name that's above every name. And certainly this one does. Dr. Weigel's great. No one ever cared for me like Jesus.

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1: It's always a joy to come home, and that's what I've done tonight. Of course, this is home in many ways, but this is home because I'm a member of this church, and I appreciate it. If I didn't, I wouldn't be a member of it, and I thank God for what it's doing. And I thank God that it doesn't stand still. It's going forward all the time. And so it's a real joy to be here tonight. And I want you to pray as I speak that God will use His Word to convict hearts and draw souls to Christ. I know you want to see souls saved, and so do I. And that's what we're here for tonight. So you pray. And after I pray, I'm going to tell you why I'm delivering the sermon that I am tonight. The subject is not new. And the sermon will not be new, but it has burned its way into my heart in a new way and a much more forceful way than it has ever the 38 years that I've been preaching. I've preached on the subject that I'm using tonight many times, but if I can get across to you what God has gotten across to me in preparing this sermon, then I feel that some of you may go away from here tonight with a deeper determination to win some of your loved ones and neighbors and friends to Christ, some of them that are lost. You'll win them to Christ. Will you bow your heads just a moment, please? Our Father, we thank Thee for the privilege of prayer. We thank Thee, our Father, that we can call upon Thy name. In the name of Jesus, we are invited to call upon Thy name, and we are invited to make our desires and our needs known to Thee. And so, Father, tonight, I need Thee every hour, I need Thee every moment of every hour, but this is the hour that I need Thee most, this day, now. Because if this message is my message, then, Father, there'll be no message. But if it's God's message, then someone will be moved, someone will be convicted, someone will be drawn to God. So I commit soul, spirit, and body to Thee. I pray, God, that You'll take this voice and this heart of mine, I pray that You'll speak to these dear people and those, I don't know who they are, I do not know how many, I cannot see the heart, but Father, You see the heart, and I pray that every person in this building tonight who is not born again will be convicted deeply and drawn mightily and saved by God's grace before this service comes to a close. We thank Thee for this church, and Father, I do not pray hypocritically when I say I thank God for this church, for the mission program, for the children's home, for the school, for the pastor that You used here in such a special way. God bless this pastor. Give him wisdom. Give him strength. He needs today in this hour a double portion of wisdom and grace and strength and courage, Father. So You equip him for the days ahead and bless those who work with him in Jesus' name we ask it. Now, Father, I commit the remaining moments of this service to Thee. May Thy will be done, and God shall have the glory in Jesus' name. Amen. I'm speaking tonight on hell. Now, I'll tell you why. I'll tell you why I'm using the subject hell. A few weeks ago, one of my dear friends who lives in another city, in fact, he lives in Philadelphia, Pennsylvania, called me on the phone. In fact, the phone rang, and I don't usually begin a sermon this way, but I want to tell you why I'm preaching on hell tonight. I want to tell you what the Lord used to impress me to use the subject that I'm using tonight. And the phone rang, I picked it up. And at first, I thought it was somebody calling, a quack call, or somebody to maybe threaten me or something, because all I could hear was a groan. Just a muffled groan. I couldn't understand what was being said. And then I said, "Who is this?" And finally, I understood his name. And I said, "What's wrong? What in the world's wrong?" And he said, "I've just gotten a message from my son that my little granddaughter was playing with some other children in the yard. And the neighbor was burning trash. It was in the early fall, and leaves were piled high, and other limbs and things, and they'd pile up, and they'd set on fire, and they were burning trash. And this man said, my little granddaughter was out there, and a little boy pushed her into the fire. And that's the last thing he said. He absolutely could not speak. He was so grieved and so heavy and so burdened and so broken, he couldn't speak. And then in a few minutes, the phone rang again, and he called back. And he said, pray. And that's all he said. Now, here is the thing that gripped me. Here is the thing that gripped me as I've never been gripped about hell and the people who are in hell right now. There was a man. His granddaughter, his little granddaughter, about I think maybe five or six years old, had been pushed in the fire. She was not dead. He did not know how badly she was burned. But he was so terrified and so broken until it absolutely took away his voice. And he couldn't talk. He couldn't tell me what he wanted to tell me. And then the next day he called back and explained to me that at that time she was in the emergency room. He did not know the extent of the burns. It was very serious. And she'll be scarred very badly. And she's still being treated. But I'm saying to you that if a little child being pushed into a fire could cause a man to lose his speech and be burdened and broken to that extent, my God, shouldn't we be concerned about the thousands in Greenville that are going to hell? I'm going to tell you something, friend, and you may not agree with me. We don't believe in a Bible hell like we ought to believe in it. If we did, we'd spend more time trying to get people ready to stay out of hell. I'm going to tell you tonight, as I studied, and I did study, and I spent hours studying. I've been preaching 38 years, but it takes me longer, much longer, to get up a sermon now than it did 37 years ago. All I had to do then is read a verse of Scripture and preach 2 hours. Now it takes me 2 weeks to get up one sermon. And I'm not joking. I'm not just saying that. Because the more you study this Bible, the more you'll see that you need to study it to really understand what God's saying to you. Now, here's the reason that I have been gripped. And since that call came, I don't know why. I really don't know why it got a hold of me like it did. Because I've never had a loved one burned. I saw a man in the hospital in Salisbury, North Carolina, when I was there in the tent. He was drunk. He gave out of gas. He got a 5-gallon can of gas. He poured gas in the tank. He was drunk. He poured it all over himself. He spilled it all over his clothes. And he got a little in the tank, a lot on the ground, a lot on his clothes. And then the poor drunk sat the can down and struck a match to light a cigarette. And I saw him in the Salisbury hospital. And I saw the nurse raise up the sheet. You're not going to like this, but I'm going to tell you, because I'm going to tell you something worse than this before I'm through. She raised up the sheet and let me see the maggots eating his legs where they were burned. Now, let me tell you something, friend. I believe in a literal burning Bible hell just as strongly as I believe in a beautiful heaven. Souls are in hell now, burning now. All right? We should read a little text, I suppose. And I'll read some scripture. It's very familiar. Preached by the greatest preacher that ever preached. The hottest sermon on hell you'll ever read. The clearest sermon on hell you'll ever hear. And these words fell from the lips of the Lamb of God. And here's what he said in Mark 9:43. If thy hand offend thee, cut it off.
2: It is better for thee to enter life maimed than having two hands be cast into hell, into the fire that never shall be quenched. For thy worm dieth not, and the fire is not quenched. And if thy foot offend thee, cut it off. It is better for thee to enter life maimed than having 2 feet to be cast into hell, into the fire that never shall be quenched. For their short worm dieth not, and the fire is not quenched. And if thine eye offend thee, pluck it out. It is better for thee to enter life, enter the kingdom of God, rather, with one eye than having 2 eyes to be cast into hell fire, where their worm dieth not, and the fire is not quenched. I don't know any better scripture to read as a foundation, as a text for a sermon on hell. I don't know any better. In fact, I don't think there is any better in the Bible. Now, with that in mind, I want to answer some sensible, timely questions about hell and what the Bible tells us about hell and why I believe that you and why I believe that I should be more concerned about the people who are not ready to die and who are not prepared to meet God and who will not stay out of hell unless we get them saved through the gospel. You can't go to heaven unless you're born again. In this year 1974, and it's almost 75 now, but in this modern streamlined atomic age, you must be born again if you hope to escape the damnation of hell. Now, with that in mind, I'm going to make a few brief statements, and I'll spend most of my time on the last part of my sermon. But a few brief statements, questions and answers like this. Was there a time when there was no hell? According to the Bible, there was. In the beginning, God created the heaven and the earth. That's Genesis 1:1, and there's not a word, not one word, not one suggestion of hell there. In the beginning, God created the heaven, singular, and the earth, singular. There's not a word about hell. You get this in your mind and you keep this in your mind. God Almighty has never created anything and never will create anything just for the joy of creating. God creates for a purpose. He's all wise. God hasn't made anything he doesn't need. And God's not going to make anything he doesn't need. And there's no surplus of anything if we take care of it as God would have us take care of it. And if we'd had a Joseph on the scene, you wouldn't be paying $2.50 and $3 a pound for beef and $1 a pound for fat back now if we'd had somebody with some sense in Washington. Say amen or drop dead. Don't make any difference to me, either one. You say, you must be a Democrat. No, I'm Baptist. I thought the pastor told you that. I belong here. We need somebody in this country. We need some men in Washington. We need some men in Columbia with some good common sense.
1: If they had some good common sense, the first thing some of them do is pray. Now, there was a time when there was no hell. God didn't need a hell. And God didn't create a hell in the beginning. But God did create a hell later. Now, how much later? I can't tell you. I don't know. I don't know how much later. I don't know whether it was a century or whether it was 10 centuries. I don't know. But I do know that somewhere along the line, Lucifer decided he could overthrow God, take God's kingdom and God's throne, rather, and exalt his throne above the stars of God. And God cast him out. And the angels that he led astray, God cast them out. And then it was, and I don't know when it was, doesn't make any difference, but then God had need of a place called hell. And God created it, or God prepared it. And in Matthew 25:41, you'll find that hell was prepared for the devil and the devil's angels. I don't know when God did it. That don't make any difference. But I know why God did it.
2: I know why God did not do it in the beginning. God had no need for a hell. I know why God did it when he did. God needed a hell. And so he prepared. With that in mind, I want to ask an answer from the Bible. Just where is hell? Now, everybody agrees that heaven is up. Whichever direction that is, depends on how the earth is spinning on its axis. But it's in the sides of the north, or up. We're not going to discuss that because that's beside the point. Because when I take off to heaven, I won't have to know where it is. I'll go anyhow. Amen. When I start. God knows the way and I don't have to know the way. I just know I'm ready to go. Amen. I'm ready. I'm prepared. I'm born again. I haven't done all I'd like to do. Haven't been all I'd like to be. But I'm prepared. If I go tonight, I'm prepared. And I'm not worried about arriving. I'll get there. Amen. All right. But the Bible teaches that hell is down. Now, from where you're sitting, hell's right under you if it's down. Down in the center of this earth. Now, you say, preacher, that doesn't matter. Well, that's all right. Maybe it doesn't. Maybe it doesn't. But maybe that will explain to you and to some of the scientists and geologists why we have rivers of molten lava, liquid fire, running from live volcanoes. And in the past, they have buried cities. And in the future, if Jesus tarries, it'll happen again. Now, I can't read these. I don't intend to. But I looked in my concordance. And in Isaiah 14:9, God said, hail from beneath. So that's down. In Isaiah, that's Isaiah 14:9. Isaiah 14:15, again, hell from beneath. That's down. Then in Ezekiel 31:16, they were cast down to hell. That's down. And then again in Ezekiel 31:17, down. In Ezekiel 32:27, down to hell. And then in Numbers 16, and we could spend a lot of time here, but I'm not even going to turn to it, because if I turn to it, I will spend a lot of time there. And so I'm just going to give you the outline of it, and you can read it when you get home. That's number 16. You can begin with verse 29 and read several verses. And God said, Moses, I want you to go down and deliver a sermon to Korah. And Moses went down. And the first thing he said, he said, if these people die a common death, I want you to underline that, common death. You know, you say he died a natural death. There's no such thing. There is a common death, but death is unnatural. God didn't create men to die. God created Adam to live. God is life. And why in the name of common sense would God Almighty, who is life, why would he create a man to die? Man dies because of his stubborn, rebellious will. That's why he dies. Adam rebelled against God. And he died. He died spiritually the minute he did. And if he had never sinned, Adam and Eve, if they had never sinned, they'd be alive tonight. They'd still be living. Now, you may not believe that. That's beside the point. The thing I want you to do is to be born again. If you'll just be born again, we'll forget about Adam and Eve. But God did not create men to die. Men die because of sin. The wages of sin is death. So these, and Moses didn't say, if these men die a natural death. He said if they die a common death. God didn't send them. But he said if God create a new thing, if these people die an uncommon death, one that's not common, then you know God sent them. And just as he said the last words of his sermon, before he could even pronounce benediction, the earth split open, the earth clave asunder. That means opened up. The earth opened up. and Korah and all that appertained to them, their houses and everything they had, the earth opened up and the whole company and everything they had went to hell alive. They dropped into the pit.
3: My little boy died when he was 2 days old. He's in paradise. But when I say my relatives, I'm not talking about my immediate family. But some of my relatives, some of my cousins, my uncles, they died without God. And I have some more that'll go if they don't get saved. Because I have some relatives that drink and gamble and lie and cheat. And if you don't have some relatives that are lost, you are most fortunate, my friend. You're most fortunate. You ought to praise God to the highest heaven. Amen. Now, the next thing I want to say is this. If you are so unfortunate as to die and go to hell, if you open your eyes in hell, as the rich man did, the beggar died and was carried to the angels in Abraham's bosom. The rich man also died, and in hell he lifted up his eyes. And if you die, and if you lift up your eyes in hell, the first thing you're going to discover, and discover it in a real, real way, is that God did not intend for you to go there. And you're going to find out that you're not wanted down there. They don't want you in hell. They don't want you in hell. I said they don't want you in hell. I don't want to be where I'm not wanted. I'm sure that this will never happen unless I lose my mind. And if I do, then of course I won't be responsible. But if I found out Tabernacle Baptist Church didn't want me, you wouldn't have turned me out. I'd get out. And I wouldn't ask for a letter. I'd just call or write and say, just take my name off the book. And I'm saying that to say this. It's a miserable state. It's a miserable feeling. It is a miserable life to be somewhere with someone where you're not wanted. Preacher, do you have any scripture for that? The rich man, after he found out there was no way for him to get out of hell, and found out there was no way for him to get a drop of water, and when he learned there was no way for him to receive any mercy, his final request was, Father Abraham, I have five brothers. Send that old leper that was covered with running, stinking sores. Send him to my daddy's house. Tell my five brothers that I don't want them to come where I am. Tell them not to come to this place of torment. Is that scripture say? Is that right, huh? And mister, they're praying in hell tonight. They're praying and praying and begging. God will send somebody to your house to tell you to stay out of hell. I'm not critical. I'm not. God knows my heart. I've tried. All down through my ministry, I've tried hard not to go out on a limb, not to go off on a tangent, not to run down blind alleys, to criticize preachers and churches. I've tried my best. But I'm saying this, brother. You don't hear much hell fire from the pulpits today. Not much. It's become old-fashioned, outmoded, and higher criticism of the Bible, new translations have softened it down. But I'm going to tell you, my friend, God Almighty's eternal word is forever settled in heaven, and they can't change Bible doctrine about hell. It can't be changed. Now, if you go to hell, you'll be out of place because God didn't create you for hell, and God didn't create hell for you. And there are some who teach that not all men can be saved, but my Bible teaches that God so loved the world that He gave His only begotten Son, that whosoever, and that takes in everyone. So what I'm saying to you is this. God created you to love and to worship and to be happy and to enjoy life. God didn't create you to be sinful and mean and ungodly and dirty and filthy and then go to hell when you die. God didn't create you to go to hell. And it's not God's will, but that a few perish who were not elected. Is that Bible? No, that's not mine. Here's the Bible. It is not God's will that any perish, but that all do what? Tell me. Repent. Come to repent. Well, since you're not a devil, now some of you women think you married the devil, but you didn't. And some of you men think you married the devil, but he's not a she. So you did it. Sometimes he wears dresses, but he's a he. So, mister, you didn't marry the devil. Well, you say, I married his sister. No, he don't have any sisters. Just sons. That's all. Jesus said, you are of your father, the devil, right? Now, what I'm saying is this. You're not an angel. You're not a devil. God didn't create you for hell, and God didn't prepare hell for you. So to be out of place is hell. Now don't take me wrong here, because I'm going to tell you something. It's the honest truth, and my wife's sitting back there, and David's back there. And they know I'm telling the truth. I'd rather sit on a nail tag and eat a hamburger than to go to some of these big shot banquets where they have enough silver, God bless you, to open a silver store, and enough drinking glasses so you know which one to start with, and all that junk, and they serve in courses. I'd just rather get all mine wrapped up in one bun. Amen. That's right. Then I know what I've got to eat, and I just go ahead and eat it. Amen. I'm not a big shot. Never have been a big shot. Don't want to be a big shot. I'm a little shot. And I like it. The only time you ever catch me with a hamstring on is when I'm in the pulpit. That's right. If you've ever been to the gospel hour office, you know that's not a joke. That's a fact. I don't have but one tie. I don't need but one. It'll last for 5 years. Amen. That's all right. I don't blame you for wearing a tie. My wife's dad, I was in the family, I guess, 30 years before he died. And I never saw my wife's dad come out his door in the morning, and I saw him a lot of times, that he didn't have on a necktie with a stick pin and a handkerchief to match that tie. He loved it, and I loved it for him. And I never criticized, and I won't criticize you. But I almost wore a sports shirt here tonight to preach, and if I hadn't thought somebody would think I was a Catholic father, I would have. Amen. Yes, sir. But I hate a collar. I always did feel sorry for my daddy's mules. When I put the collar on, I can really sympathize with them. Amen. Now, but I'm saying to you, I love to be with ordinary folks. And I believe God intended for people to be ordinary. I don't believe God ever intended any of us to be big shots. Do you say, huh? All right. Now, the next thing I want to say about hell. Hell is not what some preachers say it is and what some theologians teach that it is and what some writers have written that it is. They write about a mystical place, a fictitious place, not real fire, not a real place, but just a state of mind. And just a place where spirits float around and don't know anything and don't enjoy anything. That's not the kind of a hell my Bible teaches. Now is the place that I'm going to spend the rest of my time. And I promise you faithfully, for my sake, more than your sake, I'm not going to preach as long as I used to. I'll guarantee you. First place, I couldn't if I wanted to. So I have a watch and I'm going to keep time. But I'm going to use the rest of my time describing what burned my soul like I've never been burned inwardly. And the disciples said, did not our heart burn within us? Some of us need to get holy heartburn. Amen. And God can give you holy heartburn. I'm going to tell you what burned my heart that night. And that man that I know so well, I know him well, was so broken and so grieved and so moved that he couldn't even talk. Hell is a place of torment. Now, I am not a scholar of any type. And I'm certainly not an English scholar. And I'm not an authority on the English language. But Webster gave to us a dictionary that's supposed to be an authority, a book that speaks with authority. Like the Bible speaks about spiritual things with authority, when you look up a word in Webster's dictionary, you can depend on the definition. It's right. And so I've preached on hell and I've talked about the torment. And I've talked about the weeping, and I've talked about the wailing, and I've talked about the gnashing of teeth. And I've talked about the rich men howling. But I've never taken time to look up those words until I prepared this sermon. And I looked them up. You know what it means? You know what torment means? You know what it means? It means to be tortured, to be distressed, to be vexed, and to be twisted. That's what torment means. And you know the example that Webster gave, the example? If you've ever read Fox's Book of Martyrs, they had what they call the wheel. And they'd tie a Christian to the wheel and twist him until his eyeballs popped out, his blood vessels burst, and his bones popped out the skin. That's torture! That's torment! That's hell! And while you and I sit here, and when I was sitting over there a few minutes ago and sweat pouring off of me and my glasses fogged up and I couldn't even see these fellows on the front seat, I said, well, Brother Harold has prepared the place for me tonight. Amen. I tell you, it's right. I've got the right subject. The Lord told me I did, and then the preacher did. Amen. So I knew I was right. In the mouth of two witnesses, you know. Amen. So I said, this is it. Can't be wrong tonight. And if I don't drown, I'm going to finish. Amen. But you don't worry about me sweating, because I've been sweating so long. If I didn't sweat, I'd call a doctor. Amen. I would. And I don't perspire either. My hide leaks. Amen. Now, I looked up that word, torment. I quoted a little bit of scripture a moment ago from Luke 16. And please don't turn because you won't have time. I'm going to leave it. It's Luke 16. The rich man died, and in hell he lifted up his eyes, and he cried. And he said, Father Abraham, have mercy on me, and send Lazarus, that he may dip the tip of his finger in water and cool my tongue. I'm tormented. I'm tortured. I'm perplexed. I'm twisted in this flame. A flame will make you twist. God have mercy. I have several patrolmen that come to my office for books. And some years ago, I don't know, you know, time goes so fast. I told you folks I'd be 60. Of course, I know I look like I'm 70. I got a lot of mileage on me. But I'll be 60 if I live until Valentine's Day. And time goes fast. I remember I told you, I've told you two or three times in meetings here, my dad told me when I was a boy, I thought when my dad reached 50, I thought he was dead with old age. And he told me that the older you get, the faster time goes. I didn't believe him then. I'm 60 now. If I should live to be 70, I'm not going to ever get out of bed again. Because I wouldn't get my britches on, it'd be time to go back to bed. Amen. So no need to get up. Just stay in the bed. Because I don't much more than get my britches on now until it's time to go back to bed. You just don't get anything done in a day. Amen. Say, huh? You know, Christmas has come and gone, and I don't know where it went. Because it went so fast, I didn't get a glimpse of it. Really, I'm not joking. Coming over here tonight, I saw Christmas trees in windows, and I said to my wife, I said, that's the strangest thing. That looks so funny. Of course, we took ours down Christmas morning. I ought to get the thing out of there. Amen. I don't like it hanging around. When it's over with, let's get rid of it. Amen. But what I'm saying, was going to say, we have several patrolmen that come out there to get books. And this man told me some years ago, that down here, I don't know how the road is now. I'm sure it's been changed, but at Lawrence, I went under the railroad many times on the little two-lane road going south. I haven't been that way in a long time. But one night, a dark, well, kind of like last night, rainy, dark, foggy night, a man was coming up from Charleston with a load of gasoline, one of these big old tankers. He started under that railroad and his truck began to skid and he lost control. He hit that cement column. That, I don't know how many thousands of gallons of gas he had. That thing exploded, set him on fire. And he was pinned in that cab. That patrolman said, preacher, he said that man begged me to shoot him until he died. He said, officer, please shoot me. Please, have mercy on men. Shoot me. He couldn't shoot that man. He couldn't kill that man. He knew he was dying. He knew that he couldn't get him out. There was no way to get him out. From the human standpoint, he was as good as dead. And he was begging to die, but the patrolman couldn't shoot him. Eventually, the flames killed him. And he fell over. And then, of course, they pulled his body no more than a cinder out after the fire. But you know, there's souls in hell tonight that's been there 4,000, 5,000, 5,500 years, burning, blazing, begging, twisting, tormented, perplexed, terrified, begging. Can't get out. You and I sit around here saying, oh, how I love Jesus. Lord, send me. I wonder if we really mean it. Do we really mean it? Amen. Say. Well, the rich man said, I'm tormented. And John tells us the beast and the false prophet were cast in the lake of fire, and they'll be tormented day and night forever and ever. And the devil will be cast in, he'll be tormented. The beast worshippers were tormented day and night, and the smoke of their torment ascended up forever and ever. Day and night, tormented, tormented. Hell is a place of torment. But then I read something else. You know, this man that called me, he couldn't even cry. Listen, don't you ever criticize anybody at a funeral that don't cry. Don't ever. When you see a person walk up to a casket and look in the face of their mother, their little baby, their husband, their wife, and they can't shed a tear, don't say that person don't care. They didn't care. They're glad they're dead. They don't have any feeling. 99 chances to one, they're suffering 100 times more than the person that's crying. I read, and you just copy these down because I cannot and I will not turn to them. I have a paper clip in my Bible at every one of them, but I didn't intend to read them. I just put it there. I don't have time. I have the references jotted down. You jot them down. Matthew 8:12, Matthew 22:13, Matthew 24:51, Matthew 25:30, and Luke 13:28. I'll give them to you again in case you're interested. Matthew 8:12, Matthew 22:13, Matthew 24:51, Matthew 25:30, and Luke 13:28. You know what those verses say, all of them? You know what they say? In one form or another, it says that the wicked, the ungodly, the lost, were cast into outer darkness where there is weeping and wailing and gnashing of teeth. Some of you, dear sinners, and I say that with all the love that God Almighty will give me, I say it in love and not sarcasm. Some of you, dear sinners, you can't bear. Now, I'm going to change that. I'm going to tell you what somebody told me. Somebody told me they were invited to this service tonight, and they told me that they could not come. Now, don't take this wrong here, because you don't know who the person is, and you don't know one thing about them. But this person said, I can't come to the tabernacle tonight and sit through that service because I can't bear all that noise, all that shouting, all that hallelujah, glory to God, amen. I can't stand it. I'd be a nervous wreck when I got out. Now wait a minute. I don't know anything about the condition of that person physically. Now it could be that somebody who is a born-again Christian would get into a position from the nervous system. I'm not a doctor. It could be that some Christian couldn't sit through this service or any service where there is a lot of shouting or noise or even loud singing or even loud preaching. There are no doubt some people that couldn't bear to hear me preach because they say I preach too loud. I wouldn't send them to hell for it. I'd pull them out if I could. But I'm saying that some dear sinners can't bear a little noise in the house of God, but if you don't get saved, you're going to hell, and you're going to be in the noisiest place you've ever been. And you'll never get out, my friend. You'll never get out. And you know, I looked up every one of those words. You say, did you look up weep? I certainly did. You know what it means to weep? You say, certainly I do. You know what causes tears? You know what makes tears run out of the corners of your eyes? Do you know? Do you know? It's pressure. That's what the dictionary says. Pressure. You know, when you hear of a tragedy and somebody says, For instance, I remember when I was over in Asheboro, North Carolina, meeting, and the church phone rang, and the pastor's secretary answered it and came out to the trailer and said, "Mr. Green has a call for you." I went in and picked up the receiver, and the man who was my tent caretaker at that time, he said, "Oliver, your daddy just dropped dead a few minutes ago." You know what? My heart began to see, it seemed, now it didn't, but my heart seemed to me began to swell and get tight. And my lungs began to get tight. And in a few minutes, they began to relax when the tears started rolling down my cheek. Pressure. Pressure. I looked up that word weep, and here's what it means. It means to be sorrowful. It means to be filled with grief. It means to be overcome with anguish. It means to display anguish with an outcry. If I could stick this microphone in the hell and leave it 5 seconds, every sinner in Greenville would get saved. The groans and the outcry of the souls in hell. I looked up that word wail. You know what it means to wail? Webster says it means prolonged weeping, prolonged crying. Listen to me, will you? Prolonged grief and prolonged excruciating pain. That's what it means to wail. Then I looked up another word, and time is fast moving, and I must move rapidly. I'd like to spend more time on these words, but I can't. I looked up another one. You know what it is? Gnashing. Gnashing of teeth. Listen, I'm not trying to be smart. I'm not a smart aleck. I'm not a know-it-all. But I've been reading this Bible 38 years, and there are many of these little words we pass over. We know what they mean. I know that. I know that. I memorize that. We need to go back after we know it and memorize it. We need to go back and study it. You know what the word gnash means? I used to take corn to the grits mill, and many of you have. Some of you young people don't know what that is. But some of you dear people, many of you, most of you know what it is, where we carry the corn to have it ground into meal and grits. And if it hadn't been for grits and gravy, half my brothers and sisters would have died. Not have been one of them. But that's what, I'm not joking. That's what, listen, you talk about a recession. Many of you people know what a depression is. How many of you remember the depression when Hoover was president? He didn't bring the depression, but he was president. Many of you. And you know what it is, and I'm going to tell you something. And I'm not preaching on this, but I'll throw it in. And we're not even going to take another offering for it. We'll just let it all go in that same one. Amen. I won't charge you for it. But I'm going to tell you, friend, you haven't heard the last of it. In high food prices and gasoline, everything else.
4: 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The title of the message, A Sermon on Hell, and the text that Dr. Green chose for the message, the Gospel of Mark, chapter 9. 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
1: With SRN News, I'm Ron Taylor. President Trump just wrapping up a huge address to a room full of journalists at a correspondents' dinner rescheduled from April after a shooting upended the first edition. Earlier saying the show must go on, the president entering the ballroom tonight to polite applause, thanked by his support by White House Correspondents Association President Weijia Jing of CBS News, and then said through more than an hour of awards presentations, just over an hour and 4 minutes. The president appears to be losing patience with leaders in Iran who refuse to make a deal. More from correspondent Laura Winters.
2: The U.S. military hitting targets in Iran for a 13th night in a row. Those targets include communication networks, drone storage facilities, and military command centers. The president saying he is thinking about restarting major combat operations in Iran that would be larger than the strikes during Operation Epic Fury.
1: The conflict has pushed global benchmark oil prices to over $100 per barrel, the highest level since May. The International Criminal Court chief prosecutor is removed from his post over sexual misconduct allegations.
3: The vote to oust British barrister Karim Khan came nearly 2 years after sexual misconduct allegations against him first came up. Khan was accused of sexual misconduct with a female aide, as outlined by the AP in a series of stories, allegations he has denied. By a large majority, the ICC's 125 member states ousted Khan from his position. That's the first time a chief prosecutor has ever been removed from office. I'm Haya Pinjwani.
1: 11 people have been charged with causing the deaths of 7 migrants by trapping them inside of a cargo container in the sweltering Texas heat. A federal indictment says a Union Pacific employee found 6 bodies in a rail yard shipping container near Laredo. The military targeting a merchant vessel attempting to breach its blockade of Iranian ports. This is SRN News. Samaritan's Purse is on the ground in Venezuela.
4: The giant Christian relief agency is serving people injured or displaced by the recent earthquake. Ministry President Franklin Graham tells the Christian Post, quote, "These people are surrounded by so much death and destruction, we want to bring the light of Jesus Christ into these places of pain." Thousands of families have already received tents, tarps, solar lights, blankets, jerry cans, hygiene kits, cooking sets, and Spanish Bibles, with more on the way. Michael Harrington reporting.
1: The new president of the Southern Baptist Convention is concerned about efforts by some to move America's largest Protestant denomination in a more liberal direction. Willie Rice, who is senior pastor of Calvary Church in Clearwater, Florida, has warned about SBC leadership moving to the left on issues ranging from race to gender to immigration. On his website, Rice has urged Southern Baptists to hold to core convictions rather than occupying a mushy evangelical middle ground. This is SRN News. A spiritual leader who stood strong amid an anti-Semitic attack on his Western Pennsylvania congregation is retiring.
5: Rabbi Jeffrey Myers is leaving the Tree of Life congregation in Pittsburgh. He led the community through the aftermath of the 2018 attack that killed 11 worshipers. Myers has helped the congregation heal over the years. He plans to go back to New Jersey to be near family and focus on his own healing. In the years since the attack, the congregation has faced various challenges, including a long-delayed trial for the suspect and the pandemic. Rich Thomason reporting.
1: A prominent Supreme Court litigator has been sentenced to 6 years in prison for evading a multi-million dollar IRS tax debt

and engaging in mortgage fraud. A federal judge in Maryland also ordered SCOTUS blog publisher Thomas Goldstein to pay more than $3 million in restitution as part of his sentencing on Friday. More details at srnnews.com.

Praise the Lord. I'm glad he's alive and still in control. That was our dear friend, Brother Hobart Stevens. And we're going to turn this thing down right here. And we're going to get this like this. And then we'll start over again here. Praise the Lord. Well, good morning to all of you. You know, I'm glad he's alive. We serve a risen Savior. He's alive and well. He says in John 14:26, Jesus answered and said unto him, if a man love me, he will keep my words, and my Father will love him, and we will come unto him and make our abode with him. Oh, what a joy. And then he says in verse 26, but the Comforter, which is the Holy Ghost, oh, the one that strengthens us, the one that intercedes for us, the one that helps us, the one that that guides and leads us and illuminates us so we can understand the Word and walk in his ways, whom the Father will send in my name, he shall teach you all things and bring all things to your remembrance whatsoever I have said unto you. If he had not come out of the grave, there'd be no gift of the Holy Spirit, and we wouldn't be alive, because he quickened us that day when we saw our trespasses and sins and realized how wretched we were and how we were separated from God. But God, in his infinite wisdom, after we repented, put our faith and trust in him, guess what? He came and he indwells us and he's with us and he'll never leave us nor forsake us. Verse 27, here it is. Peace I leave with you. Oh, I like that. That's a permanent peace. My peace I give unto you. That is a provided peace. Not as the world giveth, give I unto you. Let not your heart be troubled, neither let it be afraid. That's the perfect peace. Hallelujah. That was Hobart Stevens right there. I'm alive and still in control. The Regents Quartet, as for me and my house, good morning to all of you. It looks like it is 69 degrees outside here in Greenville, South Carolina. Actually, it's 70. I don't know. Maybe it's City View. Well, whatever. But we'll say it's 69 degrees right now, foggy and misty. This is your Midnight Watch. It's Saturday morning. Hallelujah. Hey, we made it through another week so far. But yet this morning is not over. This could be the dawn. And buckle up for Jesus. July 25th, year of our Lord 2026, 13 minutes after 12. And our Share-a-thon day sponsor for today is Dwayne Whittemore of Hendersonville, North Carolina. This is in honor of Dwayne and Faye Whittemore's 67th anniversary. How about that? And our WTBI internet sponsor for today is the Old Fashioned Baptist Church of Travelers Rest, South Carolina. They sponsor in love and memory of Pastor Jerry Darnell. Our dear friend used to come down here every morning with Pastor Dean, and we'd have a time, and we miss him, but he's in the Lord. He's in heaven with the Lord right now, so I just want to rejoice. One day we'll have that great reunion. Overnight through the morning hour, 40% chance of showers and fog, a low of 68. Today, Saturday, patchy fog early in the morning, then a 30% chance of thunderstorms, a high of 86. Saturday night, a 30% chance, decrease into a 20% chance, thunderstorms and showers, a low of 68. Sunday, looks like a 20% chance of showers and thunderstorms, a high of 88. Sunday night, mostly clear, low of 68. And then Monday, well, heat back up, mostly sunny all day Monday, a high of 92 degrees. Well, we got some music coming up this next couple hours. Here we go with the Sparks family, Lighthouse, The Lighthouse. And we got peppered in some Tabernacle music this wonderful morning. Tabernacle Baptist Choir, Mansion Over the Hilltop, Bobby Grubbs, House of Gold, the McCamies, Set Your House in Order, then the Moore family out of Jonesville, North Carolina, Press On. Here we go.

0: It's time once again for the Greenville County Independent Baptist Camp Meeting, celebrating 51 years of camp meeting. It all takes place and begins August the 2nd through August the 7th at 7:30 nightly at 315 New Circle Road in Travelers Rest. There at the camp meeting beginning on a Sunday is Pastor Leonard Griffin there preaching, and then on Monday and Tuesday, Evangelist Stacy Piercy. Wednesdays, Pastor Chad Bailey. 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The moderator is Pastor Gary Gwynn, and the vice moderator is Pastor Jeremy Chisholm. 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
1: 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Services will be Sunday at 10 a.m. and 11 a.m., Sunday evening at 6 p.m., Tuesday, Wednesday, and Thursday morning at 9 a.m., and Monday through Thursday at 7 p.m. Preachers include Dr. Joe Arthur, Pastor Eddie Davis, Evangelist Brian McBride, and Pastor Ricky Gravely. Singers include the Raines family and the Daugherty sisters. Pastor Dr. Doug Benton of the Tabernacle Baptist Church and Dr. Terry Ellis, President of Rock of Ages Ministries, cordially invite you to this great meeting. 2 Corinthians 4:5 says, "For we preach not ourselves, but Christ Jesus the Lord, and ourselves your servants for Jesus' sake." The 2026 Rock of Ages Ministries National Conference, July 26th through the 30th. Come be with us as we magnify the Lord and exalt His name together.

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1: With SRN News, I'm Ron Taylor. With U.S. military hitting various targets in Iran now for the 14th night in a row, correspondent Laura Winters has more.
2: President Trump appears to be losing patience with Iranian leaders who refuse to make a deal. The U.S. military taking out targets in Iran, including military command centers and drone storage facilities, for a 13th night in a row. The president telling Axios he's considering a massive attack on Iran, bigger than ever before, and that he is close to a decision.
1: Meanwhile, the military says it's fired on another merchant vessel that was trying to breach its blockade of Iranian ports. American forces disabled the MT Levine in the Gulf of Oman. The White House is rolling out its latest nuclear initiative for energy.
3: President Trump announced a major nuclear energy milestone from the Oval Office.
4: So these are the first new privately funded advanced reactors to turn on the United States in over four decades, and making sure that these groundbreaking designs were safe to build and test so quickly was a challenge that required a historic partnership between these innovative companies and our administration.
3: The White House says the administration is working to accelerate nuclear energy as demand for reliable electricity continues to grow. Willie Nelson, The White House.
1: The number of measles cases in the U.S. has surpassed the record-breaking tally for all of last year, still with five more months left in this year. Still to come, Bernie Bennett has more.
5: The U.S. Centers for Disease Control and Prevention logged 2,318 cases of measles as of Thursday. The nation had 2,289 cases in 2025, the worst year for measles in more than three decades. Now, 2026 has easily become the U.S.'s worst year for measles since 1991. As major outbreaks in South Carolina, Utah, and Arizona have sickened hundreds, and small clusters of cases sparked in other states. I'm Bernie Bennett.
1: This is SRN News.
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Well, that was good exhortation right there. Motivated to press on. We need to just press on. Press on toward the high mark or the high call on which we have in Jesus. Over here in Philippians, I think it's in chapter 3. It says right here, it says, and that, I'm sorry, wrong one. Wrong one. Let me go to chapter 3. That's chapter 2. It says, I press toward the mark for the prize of the high calling of God in Christ Jesus. Amen. Well, here we go with the Morrison sisters. I have been blessed. Mullinex family, treasures unseen, a new man acquire for all he's done.

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Amen. Praise the Lord for all he's done. Psalms 125, verse 1. They that trust in the Lord shall be as Mount Zion, which cannot be removed, but abideth forever. Can I tell you that that mount over there will abide forever? Hey, can I tell you the mullahs and the Muslims won't keep it very much longer, because it's going to be returned back to the Lord of glory, the King of glory, the Lord of lords, Jesus Christ. Here we go with Penny Andrews, the potter knows the clay. And by grace, God is watching over me. Lance Carpenter, I heard Jesus calling my name.

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1: With SRN News, I'm Ron Taylor. With U.S. military hitting various targets in Iran now for the 14th night in a row, correspondent Laura Winters has more.
2: President Trump appears to be losing patience with Iranian leaders who refuse to make a deal. The U.S. military taking out targets in Iran, including military command centers and drone storage facilities, for a 13th night in a row. The president telling Axios he's considering a massive attack on Iran, bigger than ever before, and that he is close to a decision.
1: Meanwhile, the military says it's fired on another merchant vessel that was trying to breach its blockade of Iranian ports. American forces disabled the MT Levine in the Gulf of Oman. The White House is rolling out its latest nuclear initiative for energy.
3: President Trump announced a major nuclear energy milestone from the Oval Office.
4: So these are the first new privately funded advanced reactors to turn on the United States in over four decades, and making sure that these groundbreaking designs were safe to build and test so quickly was a challenge that required a historic partnership between these innovative companies and our administration.
3: The White House says the administration is working to accelerate nuclear energy as demand for reliable electricity continues to grow. Willie Nelson, The White House.
1: The number of measles cases in the U.S. has surpassed the record-breaking tally for all of last year, still with five more months left in this year. Still to come, Bernie Bennett has more.
5: The U.S. Centers for Disease Control and Prevention logged 2,318 cases of measles as of Thursday. The nation had 2,289 cases in 2025, the worst year for measles in more than three decades. Now, 2026 has easily become the U.S.'s worst year for measles since 1991. As major outbreaks in South Carolina, Utah, and Arizona have sickened hundreds, and small clusters of cases sparked in other states. I'm Bernie Bennett.
1: This is SRN News. The Prime Minister of Iraq wants Christians to come home.
6: Ali al-Zaidi is urging believers who have fled the country over the past 20 years to return, promising land, health care, and education. But critics say what's really needed is security. A tiny fraction of Iraq's pre-war Christian community remains, and its members complain that they face incessant persecution from their Muslim neighbors, many of whom collaborated with ISIS when it ran the country. Some think the prime minister is merely trying to curry favor with the U.S. Michael Harrington reporting.
1: The Trump administration has launched an anti-Semitism investigation of the nation's largest teachers' union. The National Education Association is facing accusations of discrimination by some of its Jewish members. They say they were subjected to harassment and physical intimidation by other NEA members at the organization's annual convention last year. A number of Jewish teachers say other NEA members allegedly cheered the mention of an attack on Jews in Colorado last year. This is SRN News. LeBron James is moving from the Los Angeles Lakers and back to the East Coast.
7: LeBron James says he believes he can help make the Philadelphia 76ers a championship team. The 41-year-old also feels he has something to prove.
8: I seen something on social media the other day that wherever I go, that maybe in the plane, I'm not a factor anymore, so I get that as well, too. So that's just a little motivation.
7: ESPN reports James's two-year deal in Philadelphia is worth a modest $8 million. Teammates will include fellow All-Stars Joel Embiid, Tyrese Maxey, and Jaylen Brown. I'm Ed Donahue.
1: President Trump says the U.S. will open a formal investigation into the European Union's trade practices. He claims the bloc has unfairly levied billions of dollars of fines against Google, Apple, and other U.S. tech giants. The president made the announcement earlier today. More details at srnnews.com. I'm Ron Taylor.

Amen. The place that I'm going is out of this world. It's not in this world. Jesus said, I'm not of this world. Huh? Did he not say that? Because he's not from this world. But he came unto this world, unto us, to do what he intended all along, and that was to go to Calvary and die for all of our sins, not only the sins of Israel and the people of Israel and all Hebrews and Jews, but even the Gentiles. What a joy. That was a mystery at one point, but today it's a reality. Well, good morning. That was the Burns Trio. It's out of this world. We're in Psalms 46, and boy, we've talked about a whole lot. I like words. I like to define some words because sometimes we run over these words and we're not really looking or studying and seeing really some things that are so precious in the Bible, especially in the Psalms. Matter of fact, the Psalms is the most preached book in the Bible, and there's so much in it. We couldn't exhaust it anyways, but I'm glad he gives us a little bit of something, right? The Bible says in Psalms 46:1, God is our refuge and strength, a very present help in trouble. Remember, we were talking about that word trouble, tightness, adversity, affliction, anguish, distress, tribulation. Therefore will not we fear, though the earth be removed, and though the mountains be carried into the midst of the sea. Can I tell you, where we're going is out of this world. So if he removes all these things, hey, we're going to be with him, and that's a joy, knowing that we're going to a place called heaven. But hey, there's a day coming when he's going to remove some mountains. You have Mount Zion, which is the western mountain. You have Mount, Lord have mercy, the Mount of Olives, and then you have the Mount Moriah, which is where the Temple Mount is. One day that's going to be leveled out. Jesus is going to step on the Mount of Olives. Oh, and there's going to be a great earthquake, a great one. It's going to split, and the water from the Mediterranean Sea is going to run right through that holy city down into the Dead Sea. And that Dead Sea is coming alive, by the way, coming alive. But he says in verse 3, though the waters thereof roar and be troubled. We talked about that word troubled. Though the mountains shake with the swellings thereof, Selah. I want to look at that word swellings. That's a great word, swellings. And you get the word arrogance out of it, or majesty. So you can get an arrogance or majesty. You can get a positive or a negative. Or it is concretely ornament, excellency. Then you can get haughtiness, highness, pride, proud, swelling. And can I tell you, he's talking right here about, can I say this? God is on his throne and he's all majestic. But he's talking about the man of arrogance. He's talking about the man that's haughty. He's talking about the man that thinks he's high. He's talking about the prideful man, the proud man. Oh, what a joy. Let me just share these verses with you real quick. Deuteronomy 33:26. There is none like unto God of Jeshurun, who rideth upon the heaven, in thy help and in his excellency on the sky. This also talks of his excellency, but it has a dual meaning, a negative and a positive. But can I tell you, we have a heavenly Father who, guess what, rideth upon the heaven in thy help. He's there to help us. I like that. And in his excellency on the sky. One day he's coming back and he's going to call the church home. One day he's going to come back, and that second coming, he's going to call his people into that promised land. Deuteronomy 33:28. Happy art thou, O Israel, who is like unto thee, O people, saved by the Lord. Can I tell you, spiritually speaking, here we are. We've been saved by the Lord Jesus Christ. We should be a happy people. We should be a joyful people. And if the world is destroyed all around us, we still should be walking in joy. The shield of thy help. Hey, he is our shield. I'm thinking of the Roman soldiers, when they went to battle, they had a small shield and they had a big shield. And on those small shields and big shields, they would have some leather fronting, and it would actually, they would dunk those shields in water. They would dunk those shields in water and saturate them with water. And then when battle would come, they would take those tall shields and they would connect them together as the enemy was shooting those arrows,
and those arrows were fiery darts, and they would land into the front of those shields. And can I tell you what took place? They went out because of the water and because of those shields. Can I tell you? He's our shield. He's our help. And who is the sword of thy excellency? He's our Lord of hosts. And thine enemies shall be found liars unto thee. Thou shalt tread upon their high places. Can I tell you today, he defeated Satan at Calvary, and he has tread on the high places. And one day he's coming, and one day we'll be removed, and one day the mountains will be removed with trouble and great swelling. What a joy. Here we go with the Good Shepherd Quartet, sailing on the waves of glory.

How about that? On the waves of glory, sailing on the waves of glory. We're sailing on the waves of glory home. Praise the Lord. It's what we're just kind of talking about. We don't have to fear. We don't have nothing to worry about because God has this under control. And when fear does come, and when we are afraid, aren't you glad we have a place of refuge? Aren't you glad we have a place of strength? Aren't you glad that we have a place of a very present help in trouble? Glory, it's 15 minutes after 1 in the morning, Saturday, July 25th, year of the Lord, 2026. My name is Brother Ward David Gillett. This is your Midnight Watch. I'm glad to be here with you. It looks like it's 70 degrees outside, light rain, foggy and misty. Overnight through the morning hours, a 30% chance of showers and fog, a low of 68 today, Saturday. Looks like it's going to be foggy in the morning, then a 30% chance of thunderstorms, a high of 85 degrees. Coming up here at 2:40, we have our prayer time, and I'm looking forward to that. And then, of course, at 3 o'clock, the old-time preaching hour, and we will be listening to Dr. Mays Jackson preaching, "You Are Being Invaded by Demons." You are being invaded by demons. And then down there at 5 o'clock, we'll do another segment of Psalms 46. And I hope and pray that you'll stick by and enjoy the preaching of Mays Jackson. But it looks like our Share-a-thon Day sponsor for today is Dwayne Whittemore, our dear friend, Brother Whittemore of Hendersonville, North Carolina. This is in honor of Dwayne and Faye Whittemore's 67th anniversary. How about that? 67 years together. Amen. That's just a blessing of the Lord. 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And we do want to take this time out and thank Brother Dwayne Whittemore and the Old Fashioned Baptist Church for being our day sponsor and internet sponsor, because they do help cover the listeners' portion of our operating expenses for the WTBI Radio Ministries. And we thank all of you for your help with Share-a-thon 2026. Well, I do want to shout this out. I love the Lord Jesus Christ. How about you? Don't you love him? I hope you do. Praise the Lord. Coming up next, His Will, As Small As I Am. Then Ken and Judy, a little duet in times like these. Tabernacle Choir, I Still Believe. Garrett Brothers, The Man in the Middle. And the Brady Rochester Family, Bottom of the Barrel.

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0: Hello, this is Pastor Doug Benton right here at Tabernacle Baptist Church, sending the light of the gospel all around the world. 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
1: With SRN News, I'm Ron Taylor. At least seven blasts have occurred near a military base hosting U.S. forces in the northern Iraqi city of Erbil.
2: At least seven explosions have broken out near a military base hosting U.S. forces in the northern Iraqi city of Erbil. The city's in the country's semi-autonomous Kurdish region. The explosions began at around 9:30 a.m. local time on Friday, according to an Associated Press journalist in the area who heard the blasts. The journalist observed at least four plumes of black smoke rising into the sky from areas near or inside the base. There's been no immediate information on casualties or the cause of the explosions, and Iraqi and U.S. officials haven't immediately commented. I'm Charles de Ledesma.
1: Saudi Arabia struck the port city of Hodeidah in Yemen in response to Iranian-backed Houthi rebel attacks on Saudi shipping. The Saudi strikes Saturday were in retaliation for Houthi strikes on two Saudi oil tankers in the Red Sea on Thursday. SpaceX's Starship rocket has blasted off on another test flight, this time carrying 20 of the most advanced Starlinks. The launch comes a week after a last-second launch abort. Texas Governor Greg Abbott says at least three people have died in river flooding that began July 12th.
3: On July the 20th, there was a report that in Valverde County, a report of a death of someone who was driving through high waters and got swept away and lost their life. So now there are officially three people whose lives have been lost because of the July floods.
1: Governor Abbott said during a media briefing in Cotulla, a city about 90 miles southwest of San Antonio, the widespread flooding killed two last week and one person who was driving in Uvalde County, another whose RV was swept away. This is SRN News.
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Amen. That was the Garant Brothers, The Man in the Middle. Coming up here next, the Brady Rochester family, bottom of the barrel, Rogers family. There's going to be a meeting. Anchorsmen, God shall wipe away all tears. We're singing a lot of songs about heaven tonight. Let's get our eyes and put our minds and thoughts upon the eternal, not the temporal. Here we go.

It's time once again for the Greenville County Independent Baptist Camp Meeting, celebrating 51 years of camp meeting. It all takes place and begins August the 2nd through August the 7th at 7:30 nightly at 315 New Circle Road in Traverse Rest. There at the camp meeting beginning on a Sunday is Pastor Leonard Griffin there preaching, and then on Monday and Tuesday, Evangelist Stacy Piercy. Wednesdays, Pastor Chad Bailey. Thursday and Friday is Evangelist Buster Kinsey. Singing at the camp meeting is the Fundamentals of Monday and Tuesday of the camp meeting, and then Wednesday through Friday, the AG family there singing. The moderator is Pastor Gary Gwynn, and the Vice Moderator is Pastor Jeremy Chisholm. And the camp meeting location, once again, 315 New Circle Road in Traverse Rest, the Greenville County Independent Baptist Camp Meeting. 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

Well, praise be unto God right there. That was the Anchorman. God shall wipe away all tears. The Rogers family, there's going to be a meeting. Here we go with the McCamies. The other side, Billy Kelly, I'll meet you in the morning. And then, of course, we're going to listen to a number by the Spencers coming soon. Then the top of the hour, Sound Doctrine, Keeper of the Garden. On my father's side, here we go.

0: Hello, this is Pastor Doug Benton right here at Tabernacle Baptist Church in Greenville, South Carolina. And we are coming to you today with a need for our Tabernacle Children's Home. 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Your generous gift will translate into walls, rooms, and a foundation of stability. 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
1: With SRN News, I'm Ron Taylor. At least seven blasts have occurred near a military base hosting U.S. forces in the northern Iraqi city of Erbil.
2: At least seven explosions have broken out near a military base hosting U.S. forces in the northern Iraqi city of Erbil. The city's in the country's semi-autonomous

0: haven't immediately commented. I'm Charles de Ledesma.
1: Saudi Arabia struck the port city of Hodeidah in Yemen in response to Iranian-backed Houthi rebel attacks on Saudi shipping. The Saudi strikes Saturday were in retaliation for Houthi strikes on two Saudi oil tankers in the Red Sea on Thursday. SpaceX's Starship rocket has blasted off on another test flight, this time carrying 20 of the most advanced Starlinks. The launch comes a week after a last-second launch abort. Texas Governor Greg Abbott says at least three people have died in river flooding that began July 12th.
2: On July the 20th, there was a report that in Valverde County, a report of a death of someone who was driving through high waters and got swept away and lost their life. So now there are officially three people whose lives have been lost because of the July floods.
1: Governor Abbott said during a media briefing in Cotulla, a city about 90 miles southwest of San Antonio, the widespread flooding killed two last week and one person who was driving in Uvalde County, another whose RV was swept away. This is SRN News. The United Nations is worried about fertility.
3: After decades of promoting abortion and birth control to stem predicted overpopulation, the world body has finally noticed that birth rates are dropping in nearly every nation, threatening economic and societal ruin. The UN has issued a report that indicates about two-thirds of all countries now have fertility rates below replacement and populations of young people who are not getting married and not having children. Both rich and poor nations are affected. Michael Harrington reporting.
1: Planned Parenthood and two smaller regional abortion businesses are again billing Medicaid for services other than abortion after being cut off for most of a year. The defunding, which was mandated in President Trump's tax policy last year, has expired and Congress has yet to renew it. However, the restored funding does not mean the battle over federal abortion policy has ended, and not all services that were cut will return. Pro-life advocates are pushing lawmakers to adopt another defunding policy. This is SRN News. Protests in Kyiv continue, calling for the reinstatement of Ukraine's former defense minister, Mykolo Fedorov, despite a recent reshuffling of military leadership by President Zelensky.

The European Commission has found TikTok did not adequately protect children's privacy rights on its platform by allowing adults to view the contents and accounts of minors. The commission said Friday that the action exposed children to cyberbullying, unwanted contact, and predatory behavior. You'll find more details at srnnews.com.

Amen. Amen. Right there. Keep your eyes on Jesus. The Veterans Quartet, This Man Jesus, and Sound Doctrine, On My Father's Side, Keeper of the Garden. You know, the Bible says, thou shalt not bear false witness. And boy, we see a lot of people bearing false witness against their neighbor, against those that they love in the corporate world, in the religion world, or the religious world, and even in the born-again world. Sometimes we have a tendency to bear false witness, or we speak out of turn. A word to the wise, Proverbs chapter 25, verse 18, a man that beareth false witness against his neighbor is a mole and a sword and a sharp arrow. How about that? Something to chew on and to muse on. Glory. I pray that we don't bear false witness against our neighbor. It's 18 minutes after 2 in the morning, Saturday, July 25th, year of our Lord 2026. It's still 70 degrees outside, foggy right now. Through the morning hours, still a 30% chance of showers, a patch of fog, a low of 68. Today, Saturday, patchy fog in the morning, 30% chance of thunderstorms throughout the rest of the day, a high of 85 degrees. And then Saturday, a 30% chance, decreasing to a 20% chance of thunderstorms and showers, a low of 68. Sunday, the Lord's Day, a 20% chance of showers and thunderstorms, high of 88. Sunday night, mostly clear, low of 68. Monday, sunny all day, beautiful day, a high of 92 degrees. 2:40 prayer time coming up here momentarily. And then at the old time preaching hour, 3 o'clock at the top of the hour, Mays Jackson, Dr. Mays Jackson preaching, are you being invaded by demons? 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This is in honor of Dwayne and Faye Whittemore's 67th anniversary. 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Right now, Jim Burns, when I thank him for what he's done. The Rochesters, my love, my Jesus, I love thee. Then the Hudson Sisters, it's all right. It's all right. Amen. I hope you're still in the fight. I just added that.

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1: With SRN News, I'm Ron Taylor. The U.S. military says it's fired on a merchant vessel attempting to breach its blockade of Iranian ports, while Iran targeted American strongholds around the Persian Gulf. Meanwhile, Saudi Arabia struck the port city of Hodeidah in Yemen. The conflict shows no signs of easing after 14 nights of strikes. President Trump returned to address a huge room full of journalists at a correspondents' dinner rescheduled from April. He said last night the show must go on. The president entered the ballroom to polite applause, then teasing reporters as he began his address at the White House correspondents' dinner in Washington.
2: Wow, that was very beautiful, but this has not been an easy evening, all these awards. Do I have a say? Those awards.
1: The president joked about the choice for the location of the rescheduled White House correspondents' dinner.
2: But it's great to be back at a place that I know very well because I built it.
1: Oil prices fell and stocks finished mixed yesterday.
3: Stocks drifted to a mixed close on Wall Street and oil prices fell for the first time in a week. The S&P 500 rose 0.1% Friday. The index had its second losing week in a row. That's the first time that's happened since March. The Dow added 235 points. That's about 0.1%. The NASDAQ composite fell 0.6%. After shooting as high as $102 a barrel a day earlier, Brent crude fell almost 4% to settle at about $96 a barrel. Treasury yields moved lower in the bond market. The yield on the 10-year Treasury fell to 4.68%. Seth Sutel, New York.
1: Massive forest fires are raging out of control in southwestern France and central Spain, forcing authorities to evacuate some 200,000 people. 141,000 have fled in France, 60,000 in Spain. This is SRN News.
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Amen. I'm glad it's all right. It's all right when I talk with the Lord. What an access we have with the Father. I trust that we learn well to use it more often than we do, and to take our load of cares unto the Lord. For he loveth us, casting our care upon him, for he careth for us. Here we go with the Grace Baptist College. The answer is Christ, 2:40 prayer time. Morrison Sisters, no matter how far, and the old-time preaching hour, Dr. Mays Jackson, you are being invaded by demons.

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1: Well, it seems like I'm having my troubles this morning. Every once in a while, it just seems like I'm missing this, missing that. But I just praise the Lord that we have the 2:40 prayer time right now. And what an excitement, exciting time, a great time to be a Christian, folks, whether you believe it or not. It is just a wonderful time. I know the world's falling apart, but the Bible says that's what's going to happen. Matter of fact, the Bible teaches us the wrath of God's going to be poured out on this earth. Why? Because they rejected the Son of God. They rejected the blood of Christ. Oh, I'm glad I'm not going to be here for that. But I'm here now, and I see a lot of destruction, a lot of hell on earth. But can I tell you something? I'm not going to hell because I'm saved, washed in the blood of Jesus Christ. I've got the hammer down and heaven bound. Well, if you'd like to pray along with me, you're always invited to. And usually on Saturday mornings, we like to go to the Lord and just thank Him for His blessings. And we don't really thank Him enough. We tend to go to Him with so many different needs. And of course, I'm not disparaging that by no means. Because we ought to, but I think we should spend a considerable amount of time actually praising Him and thanking Him. That's right. Our Father who art in heaven, hallowed be thy name. Thy kingdom come, thy will be done on earth as it is in heaven. Give us this day our daily bread. Forgive us of our trespasses, as we forgive those who trespass against us. That's the model prayer. Holy is thy name. Well, we are in the part of this theological study of the two natures of Christ, and we're still in He's fully man. But now we're talking about He is the perfect human, and He transcends all limitation of character. And yesterday we talked about He has all perfection. And guess what today we're going to talk about? He is without sin. So if you could take your Bibles to 2 Corinthians real quick. Let me figure out what I'm doing here. Hold on. There we go. 2 Corinthians, I think it's chapter 5 we want. Is it? Where are we at? Yes, chapter 5. And we're going to read verse 21. 2 Corinthians 5, 21. So it says here, "For He hath made Him to be sin for us, who knew no sin, that we might be made the righteous of God in Him." He had no sin. He was sinless, undefiled, separate from sinners. Matter of fact, I think that's over here. I want to say it's in 1 Corinthians. If I'm not mistaken, hang tight. It's either that or Romans, one of the two. Heck. See, when I'm looking for something, sometimes I have a hard time finding it. I'm a little slow. But He was sinless. He was undefiled. He was separate from sinners. Now, I think it's Hebrews. Hebrews is what I want. Hebrews. See if I can find it here. Hebrews. Chapter 5. Chapter 6. Chapter 7. Right here. Chapter 7, verse 26, "For such an high priest became us, who was holy, harmless, undefiled, separate from sinners, and made higher than the heavens." There you have it, higher than the heavens. "Who needeth not daily as those high priests to offer up sacrifice, first for his own sins, and then for the people's. For this he did once when he offered up himself. For the law maketh men high priests which have infirmities, but the word of the oath," that's the promise of God, "who is the word of the oath, Christ Jesus, which was since the law, maketh the Son, who is consecrated forevermore." So we see here that we might be made the righteous of God in Him. And this verse of Scripture does not mean that Christ never sinned, although He never did, but rather that He was without a sinful nature. See, He didn't have that sinful nature. He was not born of man. He wasn't born of the seed of Adam, but he was born of the seed of the Holy Ghost that conceived when Mary conceived in her womb this child, Jesus. The very blood that ran through his vein was holy blood. It was God's blood, and that way it separates him. And that's why if you read down through the Bible, the devil was always going after the word. He was going after the seed, and that's why he had when certain kings and certain queens got involved in the business of Israel, they were always trying to kill the seed, kill the royal seed, kill the royal seed. But they couldn't because God wouldn't let it. And that's the blessing right there. Can I tell you something? If God wouldn't let that happen, don't you think he ain't going to let a lot of things happen in our lives? If a man lived all his life without sin, he still would not be perfect. And we wouldn't. Now, if Adam and Eve would have not ate of the tree of the knowledge of the good and evil, guess what? We'd be here today eternally. They'd be still living eternally. But they partook of that wicked seed anyways. So we see that he would only be triumphant over a sinful nature. Christ never had a sinful nature. That holy thing which shall be born of thee shall be called the Son of God. There has been only one holy baby ever to be born into this world, and they called him Jesus. No drunkard can help a drunkard. A man does not have to become a thief to help a thief. The Lord Jesus did not take upon him a sinful nature in order to help us who do have a sinful nature. No, he came in the fullness of time, born of a virgin under the law, to fulfill the law and to be the Lamb of God which taketh away the sin of the world and become that sin for us who knew no sin, that we might be made the righteous of God in him. Father, we want to thank you this morning for your goodness, your glory, and your magnificence and your holiness, Lord. There's none like you. There's none will ever be like you. You're the beginning and the end. You're the first and the last. You're the Alpha and the Omega. You are everlasting to everlasting. You're the eternal one. And you, Father, spoke it all into existence. Thank you and praise you for making us and creating us. I know we have tough times in this life. I know that people live in families that are full of turmoil. I know that children grow up in families that are really bad, and they treat their children bad. And I'm sorry for that. And you know, Lord, but you sent your son in the world to die for that abusive husband, that abusive wife, that abusive dad, that abusive mother, that wicked child, that child that does well, because we need to be saved. We need to be born again. We need to be washed in your blood, Lord. And you came and you gave your life a ransom for all. And Lord, we want to thank you that you did not forget us. But in the midst of all these things and all these travesties that take place in this world, in our lives sometimes, you're there in the midst. People always ask the question, where's God? He's there. But it's that sin that has separated us. And until a person gets right with you, until a person repents and puts their faith and trust in Jesus Christ, Father, there's no changing. But I'm glad that you've called out the lowest of lowest, the worst of worst, the highest of highest, and you've baptized them into the body of Christ. And now we're believers, made up of born-again believers. What a joy. Thank you, Lord. I pray for that family tonight that is full of turmoil and trouble. I pray, Lord, that you would intervene in their lives, Father, and that you would speak to their hearts through the Holy Spirit. I pray that they would pick up that Bible that's over there, maybe on the table, coffee table, or up on the counter, someplace in the bookcase. It's never been opened up, Lord. God, I just pray that you'd speak to their hearts, that they'd walk over and open up that Bible. and sit down and start reading and start being convicted and start being shown that their need is God. Their need is Christ. And he's the one, the only one that can help a situation as that, Father. We've got young people that are spent on drugs and alcohol. I remember what you did for me. You came to where I was at. I wasn't looking for you, but you were seeking me out. And I believe you're seeking out everybody. And I just pray that you would just take the hound dog of heaven, the Holy Spirit, and speak to those hearts that are spent on drugs, this fentanyl and cocaine and heroin and the many other speed, the many other drugs that there's another drug that they take. It eats them from the inside out. I forgot the name of it, Lord. I've seen documentations on this. And they're out on the streets and they're living in the parks and they're living in the woods. And all they can think about is their next fix, their next fix, their next fix. God, I just pray that you would stop them in their tracks before they take their last hit, and it'll be their last. I think of so many young people, professional wrestlers, professional sports players, professional doctors and lawyers that have lost their lives because of drug overdose. God, I pray that you intervene and save their souls, Lord. And then I think about the professionals out there that are trusting in their riches, trusting in their properties, trusting in their businesses, trusting in all that they have which cannot save their soul, that are committing suicide left and right. We don't hear about a lot of this stuff, Father, on the news because they don't want to talk and discuss that. They want to say certain things and to kind of show forth that we're doing well, but we're not doing well in this country nor in this world, Lord. There are men, women, children killing themselves, committing suicide because they have no hope. God, I pray that you intervene. There's a place in Japan where it's a forest, Father, where the Japanese youth will go. It's a park, and they'll go into this park, and they'll walk into the forest, but they never come out because they call it suicide forest or something like that. They've lost all hope. They've trusted everything but in the one that can save them, and I pray for their souls, Lord. Send somebody their way. Speak to their hearts. Draw them to you, Lord. There's nothing in this life so bad that we have to do those things. But the devil sits and he speaks from outside, and the sinful nature speaks from the inside, and they get oppressed and oppressed to the point where they just do it. Oh God in heaven, I pray that you'd forgive us. I pray that you'd forgive us as believers that are around these people, and we've never reached out to them and told them about the love of Christ. God, forgive us. Forgive us, Lord. And I pray, Father, that you help us be a little more mindful of those, our neighbors, and those that are around us, Lord. I pray, Father, that you would help. And I pray, Lord, that you would work in the midst of these broken hearts, homes, these broken lives. You've worked in our hearts and our lives. You have provided everything, Lord. You've given us everything we need pertaining to life and godliness. Lord, I thank you for your protection. I thank you for your providence. I thank you for your presence. I thank you for your omnipotence, your power. I thank you, Lord, for loving us when we could not love ourselves. And this morning we say we love you, Lord. Now, my Father, let the words of our mouth, the meditation of our heart, be acceptable in thy sight, O Lord, our strength and our Redeemer. And we'll thank and praise you in Jesus' precious name. Amen and amen.

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This is a sermon preached by the late Mays Jackson. The title of the sermon is, You Are Being Invaded by Demons. And the text that the late Mays Jackson chose for the message is from the book of Ephesians, chapter 6,

Graceful, sweet culture.

0: And now, here's the message.
1: I want you to notice my text. The Bible said in Ephesians 6 and verse 12, for we wrestle not against flesh and blood. And so from the offset, you'll see that we're not in a battle against man. He's not talking about that which you see and that which you handle. But Paul is talking about a battle for the Christian in an unseen world. Now, I hear somebody say, why, Brother Mays, if it's unseen, do you know it's real? Let me tell you, this thing is real. These demons, this demon activity, they're real. Why, somebody said, well, if you can't see them, how do you know they're real? I can't see the power of God. But I want to tell you, I know it's real. When the Holy Ghost begins to bless me, I know I can't see God move, but I can feel the mighty power of God. Why, I can't see the joy of the Lord, but when the Lord squeezes my heart and juice runs out my eyes, and when I get over in a glory path, brother, why, you can say it's not real all you want to, but I'm glad I know the joy of the Lord. And you can't see it, but you can know it. And when a man comes up to you, or a person, and denies this revival of demon activity just because it's of the unseen world, and when a person says there is no such thing as a demon, my friend, you better wake up. We're living in a revival of demons. Somebody said, what is a demon? It's a fallen angel that rebelled, that yonder with Satan. It's a disembodied spirit. You cannot destroy a demon. Demons are by the millions. Demons are in the army of Satan. And my friend, did you know the powers of darkness are beginning to settle all over this world? Now for you, I want to give you the difference between demon possession and oppression. A Christian cannot be demon possessed. My Bible said in Ephesians 1 and Ephesians 4 that we're sealed by the Holy Ghost unto the day of redemption. I'm glad, praise God, I've been sealed. Praise God, preserved in the Holy Ghost. Now, Christians are not possessed, but they can be oppressed. They can feel these strange powers rebuke them. Have you ever felt the strange powers of Satan in the church? Have you ever tried to get up and sing or breathe and feel the pressure of demon power? You say, what is that? That's oppression. Or you can be tormented by these demons. Three ways that a demon can attack the Christian, and then I'll get in and name seven demons that are invading you and invading Chattanooga. First of all, demons can oppress the mind. My Bible tells me that we're to let this same mind be in us which was also in Christ Jesus. Now that's the only way I know to keep the demons out of your mind. Everything, brother, today's geared to demonism. Everything you see, everything you hear. And my friend, if you're not careful, the devil and demons will attack your mind. And then secondly, demons will attack your body. Oh, listen, have you ever felt strange in your body? Your skin crawling? My friend, demons can attack your body. And then thirdly, demons can attack your nerves. I've seen some of the greatest preachers in the last few years with their nervous conditions. Some of the greatest Christians I've ever met have had nerve trouble. And you say, what's wrong, preacher? They are being oppressed by demons. And demons would have your nerves to collapse. And I'm glad for that verse. It says, he'll keep your mind in perfect peace whose mind is stayed on God. Brother, there is such a thing as the Holy Ghost taking care of your nerves. The Word of God can take care of your nerves. I know folks say, well, preacher, I'm nervous. Ask God to take care of your nerves. Ask God to rebuke these demons that would torment you. Now, if you have your pencils, I want you to jot these demons down. I'll name them one by one, and I trust that you listen. First of all, the Bible talks about rebellion, and that's a demon. Somebody said, are you sure? If you'll turn to 1 Samuel 15, verse 23, the Bible said rebellion is as witchcraft, and witchcraft witchcraft is a demon. I'll show you about it in just a moment. But you say, what about this rebellion? Before I get into this demon of rebellion, let me talk about what the other side. The Bible said, blessed are the meek, for they shall inherit the earth. Woo! I like that. Bless God. One of these days, we're going to inherit the earth. I know the postmillennialists don't believe that, but I believe it. I believe we're coming back. Glory to God. And it's going to be wonderful. We're going to rule and reign with Jesus a thousand years upon the earth. You know, I live in Atlanta, and they don't never call me. Really, they never called me about any of the clubs and all of that. But one day, a lady made a mistake, and she called me, and she said, hello, is this Dr. Jackson? I said, no, ma'am. This is Brother Mays. Oh, she said, is this Reverend Jackson? I said, no, ma'am. This is Brother Mays. And she said, brother? And I said, yes, this is Brother Mays. I said, can I help you? She said, I'm from the DeKalb Saddle Club. And we want to invite you to join the DeKalb Saddle Club. I said, sister, you're too late. I've already joined the Saddle Club. And she said, which one do you belong to, Mr. Jackson? I said, I belong to that one in Revelation 19 where it said we'll come back on white horses. Praise God. And we'll rule and reign with Jesus a thousand years. You say, Brother Mays, I don't believe that. My Bible said if we suffer for him, we shall also reign with him. But it's talking about God's children, the meek. I love to preach about Moses, the meekest man on earth. One of the great needs of our churches is the need of meekness instead of rebellion, instead of that spirit of rebellion. If you'll turn over in 2 Samuel chapter 15, you'll find a boy named Absalom. And Absalom rebelled against his father David. Did you know Absalom's the first hippie in the Bible? Oh, you say, I don't believe that. Well, you read it in that same chapter. You know what the Bible said? And his hair was so long until they weighed his hair. Now, let me stop long to say this. Long hair is the sign of rebellion. It's not a sign looking like Jesus because Jesus didn't have long hair. Jesus never contradicted the word of God. He came to fulfill it, not to destroy it. And he says over in Paul talking to the church at Corinth, he said, does it not even nature teach you? It's shame for a man to have long hair. I believe that with all of my heart. And yet today we have people saying, well, I want to look like a disciple. I want to look like Jesus. I'll let my hair grow long. I believe this, brother, if you want to look like Jesus, you'll get your hair cut and you'll look like a Christian ought to look. Who wants to look like a hippie? Who wants to look like something? Bless God, down here on the street. Listen, we ought to want to look right for the Lord Jesus Christ. But this long hair is the mark of rebellion. And I want to say something else while I'm on this. These miniskirts, bless your heart, they're marks of rebellion. These women that don't want to dress modestly and dress like a Christian on a dress. Bless God, they want to run around here and come to church innocent. Now I want to stop wrong to say this. I'm honest with you here. I can understand why a girl would want to go to a nightclub in a miniskirt. I can understand why a woman of the street would want to wear miniskirts. But I can't understand why a woman would want to come to the house of God and stand in the choir and sing in a miniskirt. I can't understand it to save my life. I can understand a man out here in business wanting to get more business and let his hair grow long. But I can't understand some of these quartets to save my life. I can't understand some of these preachers to save my life. Run around here with this long hair and profess to know God and love Jesus. Brother, I want to tell you something. It's the mark of rebellion. Now, that's a demon of rebellion. Somebody said, what are they rebelling against? Let me give you two things and we'll go on to the next demon. They're rebelling first against the word of God. My Bible said, in the last days they have not endured sound doctrine, but would heap to themselves teachers having itching ears. You let a preacher preach it as it is in Chattanooga, and brother, they'll ride him out on a pole. Did you know that? You let a preacher get up and say, this is what God says, and I'm going to preach it. I get so tired of these folks coming around and say, why don't you preach like Jesus? All right, let me give you a little a sermon by Jesus. You know what he said? He said, you open graveyards, you open sepulchre, you dead men's bones, you're corrupt, twofold children of hell. And brother, you talk about taking hides off. When Jesus preached, brother, he didn't spare it. Oh, I hear somebody, why don't you preach like Jesus? Brother, he took the hide off. Let me tell you something. You'll never find where Jesus ever compromised with sin. You'll never find where Jesus ever compromised with the Pharisees and the scribes and those people of his day. He came out and said the truth as it was. And we need to preach the word of God. But the Bible said there'll be rebellion. They'll not endure the word of God. And that old Paul said to Timothy, preach the word, be instant in season and out of season. As long as God gives me breath and as long as I stay in this mind, I'm going to preach what the word of God says about the new birth, about the blood, about separation, about the Holy Ghost. That'll scare some of you Baptists to death when you get to talking about the Holy Ghost. Now I want to tell you, bless God, I believe you need to be filled with the Holy Ghost. Don't you believe that? Yes, sir. Somebody said he'll make you act funny. No, it'll make you act decently and in order. But your cup will run over and your saucer will get blessed. And brother, we need the Holy Ghost in this thing. I know some little fundamental preachers over America, and they're so fundamental until they cross every T, and I believe I do too. And they dot every I, and I do too. But they're dead. Listen, if they'd get up and preach and somebody'd shout in their church, it'd scare them to death. Listen, if somebody got to crying, oh, let me tell you, they'd have an usher to usher them out of the house of God. I'll tell you, I believe the Bible when it says, where the letter of the law is, it killeth, but the Spirit quickeneth and maketh alive. And bless God, I'm not ready for the graveyard yet. I'm alive. I belong to the resurrection of the life club. I'm glad, praise the Lord. We can have something that lets the world know that we're alive. Hallelujah in the land. I always ride airplanes. About 1965, I got on an airplane, a little old guy sitting on the other side. I took out my Bible, started reading it out of my briefcase. He looked at me and said, ooh. And I said, ooh. He said, did you know? You don't know who I am. And I said, bless God, you don't know who I am either. He said, I'm an astronaut. Because I call them astronauts. You can call them what you want to. But he said, I'm an astronaut. I said, I'm a Holy Ghost Baptist preacher. Boy, that liked to scare him. That's sure enough. And he said, but you know, I have a good time. And I said, you know, I have me a good time too. Praise the Lord. He said, did you know I've been chosen to be one of the first ones to land on the moon? And so I asked him, and that was way back. I said, when is the date, sir? He said, we're scheduled to land on the moon in 1970. I believe they beat it a year. But he said, that's when we're... And he said, oh, he said, do you know of anything more exciting than when I land on the moon? I said, just one thing, brother. He said, what? I said, say you land on the moon 1970 and the rapture takes place in 71. I said, you wave as I pass by because glory to God, I'm not stopping on the moon. Praise God. I want to tell you, I know something more exciting. I'm going past the moon. Brother, I'm saved and I know the Lord Jesus. But I tell you, there's the spirit of rebellion against the word of God and then the spirit of rebellion against the Holy Spirit. People are not willing to follow the leadership of the Spirit. My Bible said in Romans 8, as many as are led by the Spirit, they are the sons of God. Now, I know preachers that are led by their wives. Amen. I know preachers are led by a bunch of deacons and they can't preach. I know some brother led by the denomination and some little big shot. But brother, we ought to be led by the Spirit of God. And I just right. That's sorry. I used to have a fellow in my church, his name was King. He's led by his wife. Anything I can't stand is a hen-pecked husband. Amen, say amen. Some of you men are looking down. Homer liked to went on the beach just then when I meet you. That's right. Amen, that's right. I'd get up and I'd start to preach and I'd say, now, Tuesday night I'm going so-and-so. Thursday night I'll be preaching certain place. I need a man to drive me. And old Brother King would come up after. And he'd say, hey, Brother Mays. I said, God bless you, Brother King. I said, can you drive me? He said, well, if it's the Lord's will, I'll drive you. I said, well, go ask Inez and find out if it's God's will and come back and tell me. That's it. And he'd go ask Inez and come back like a little whipped dog. Say, Brother Mays, he'd say, it ain't the Lord's will. I'd say, all right, God help you. One Sunday morning, I was preaching on the home, and I was going down. I said, let's take the man's responsibility. And I looked over, and I said, Brother Keene, I said, you need to go home and let old Inez know who's boss. And the next day, I went in Brother Nelson's store to get some milk and bread for my wife for breakfast, and he came in with a big patch over his eye. And he said, I'm not speaking to you, Brother Mays. I said, let me tell you something. I said, you better speak. He said, I want you to know it may work up there where you're preaching, but where I live, bless God, it just don't work. Said, I want to tell you that. But oh, the Bible said we're not to be led by flesh and blood, but we're to be led by the Spirit of God. There's the spirit of rebellion. Now let's meet you the second demon. Not only the demon of rebellion, but there's a second demon. It's called the demon of fear. My Bible said in 2 Timothy, listen, verse 7 of chapter 1. Listen to what it says. God does not give you the spirit of fear, but he gives you the spirit of power and love and a sound mind. Brother, we're not to be afraid. We need Christians today. They're not afraid, but we're living in a fearful age. If you'll turn to the book of the Revelation, the Bible said in chapter 21 in verse 8, that the fearful will be cast into hell. That's what it's talking, describing sinners. But we're living in a fearful age in which we now live. People are afraid everywhere you turn. People are afraid to live and they're afraid to die. They're afraid to buy and they're afraid to sell. They're afraid to get up at night and they're afraid to go to bed. We're living in an age of jitters. I've never seen so much fear in all of my life. And the Lord Jesus said one of the signs that will accompany the coming of Jesus. Men's hearts failing them for fear. But if you're a Christian on this Sunday afternoon, thank God you can have a peace that'll take that fear away. And you can have a deep, settled peace. Jesus said, my peace I give unto you. Not as the world give, but I give this peace. And said, bless God, it'll pass all understanding. It'll take the fear away from you. If you'll turn in your Bible a second. 2 Samuel 23, when you get home, read it. You know what it says? Saul finally committed suicide. But you know what's the matter, King Saul? He was afraid. He was so afraid of somebody stealing his popularity until when they'd come and tell him about David and David's victories. Oh, it nearly killed him. Recent, some of these preachers in Chattanooga and Atlanta, Georgia, gripe when some other church is blessed. They're afraid that church is going to steal a little bit of the glory that they want. They don't want anybody to be blessed. You know, that's selfishness. And we got a lot of people that are afraid God will bless somebody else. I want to tell you, if God don't bless me, I hope he blesses you. And if he blesses you, I'll get a little bit. It'll run off on me. And if it doesn't, I'll shout anyway because God blesses you. We got fear all over the place. Old Samuel, he used to come in and play for Saul. He was so afraid he couldn't go to sleep at night. He was so afraid they'd have to play music and all this to get him to go to sleep at night. Fear. I was in the mental hospital visiting a friend, and I went in that hospital. I said to the doctor, I said, Doctor, why are most people here? He said, either directly or indirectly, you listen to me. And the next time liquor comes up in Chattanooga to vote, I don't care what kind of liquor they vote on, buy the drink or buy the bottle in the barn or bottle in bond, you vote against it. Amen? Amen. That's right. Same old stuff. It's rotten as torment itself. It'll cause a man to beat his family. It'll cause a man to become insane. You stand against it. But anyway, I went in to see, and I said, this doctor, he said, 75% of the people here in this mental hospital are either here directly or indirectly, Reverend, because of alcohol. And he said, people don't know. They say it's all right to take a little liquor. I want to tell you something. When you get right with God, you'll change fountains. When you get saved, praise God, you'll get out of the liquor drinking business. I'm glad there's something better. But I said to him, I said, what's wrong with these folks? He said, they're afraid. He said, now watch them when we walk up here. They jump and they're afraid. He said, it's the spirit of this age. My friend, did you know there's a demon called fear? But God can give you peace in the midst of fearfulness and anxiety. anxiety and trouble. There's that second demon, fear. Now the third demon is violence. And you've never heard of as much violence in your life. All this business, I don't care if they do say it's under peaceful coexistence. And they're hollering about Vietnam. And they're marching up and down the streets and breaking out window lights. Listen to me, violence is wrong in any form or fashion. Because God condemns violence. And I don't care if they do get up and I hear not what they say. Violence is always a terrible thing. You're going to hear more about violent people. You're going to hear about women taking their babies and severing their babies' heads from their bodies. You're going to hear about men coming in and killing the whole family. In fact, you're already hearing about such violence. When a man gets drunk and a woman gets drunk, usually they get violent. You're going to hear about all this in these last days. There is the demon of violence. Say, where is it found in the Bible? Mark 5 said there was a man that cried in the day and he cried in the night, and the scripture said he slept in a graveyard. Brother, you've got to be weird to sleep in a graveyard. Did you know that? Somebody said, I don't even go to graveyard in daytime, much less night. I want to tell you, somebody said, oh, but you don't respect the dead. I belong to the Resurrection and the Life Club. And bless God, why should I hang around the dead all the time? I want you to know I'm looking for Jesus to come. And I believe the trumpet's going to sound. But these folks that always talk about, want to hang around the graveyard. The Bible said that man stayed over there. Now, let me tell you something. I was down at a little motel, the Sea of Galilee, a couple of years ago. And there's a lady over there, and she's real nice, you know. I mean, and she taught in the University of Pennsylvania. And her husband said to me, Mr. Jackson said, she is a very religious woman, but she doesn't believe in the miracles. I said, And said, she doesn't believe that the Bible's divinely inspired. And then he asked me a question. He said, do you believe in the second birth? I said, mister, I've had that second birth. And he invited a friend over and said, meet Mr. Jackson. He's one of them second time around guys. And I said, you're right. First time was a mess. Last time it's Jesus. Glory to God. First time I was born of the flesh, but the last time I was born of the Holy Ghost. And his wife came over. And I asked her, I said, do you believe that right across this little Sea of Galilee, right over there in the Gadarene country, that when Jesus lived, there was a man that wouldn't keep any clothes on, and he'd cut himself in the day, and he'd cut himself in the night, and he'd cry in the day, and he'd cry in the night? And she said, no. I said, you don't believe that? She said, no. I said, well, I do believe it. So we had a crowd that shouted all the time. And they got out of their beds. Some of those men that night down there in that motel went down in the Sea of Galilee. And some of them climbed trees. And there's a shouting. Woke everybody up about 3 o'clock in the morning. Next morning, I went over to breakfast. That little lady professor from over in University of Pennsylvania. I said, you still don't believe it? She said, not when Jesus lived. But I believe they got some over here now. That way, he said, I want to tell you something. Brother, you talk about shouters. We had them. We wouldn't be ashamed to praise the Lord. And thank God for his blessings. But I want to tell you, my friend, there's that demon of violence. It'll cause a man to lose all sense of right and wrong. Here's a man that was violent. Bible said they'd bind him with chains and ropes and he'd break them. And one night he looked across the Sea of Galilee and a little boat was headed that way. And on that boat was the calmer of the storm. And on that boat, bless God, was the master of the sea. And the Bible said that Jesus got out of that boat, started up the hill. That man came down to meet Jesus. And did you know Jesus cast the legion of demons out of that man? And you know what happened? Those demons went in the swine. Well, you listen, demons have got to have a body to dwell in. They used to dwell in dogs, did you? I remember up home, dogs used to have fits. And you don't hear of a dog having fits now in Chattanooga. There are too many human bodies they can get in. They don't have to dwell in dogs anymore. Oh, you say, preacher, how many of you have heard of a dog having a fit? I remember up home, we used to, the old dogs should go out and have fits, and then when they start to die, they'd say, don't be around a dog like that when he starts to die. Those demons have got to go somewhere. When Jesus cast the demons out of the man of the Gadarene country, the Bible said those demons went into the swine. And the swine ran violently down the hill and drowned themselves. They committed homicide. Did you know that? They ran in and, bless your heart, they drowned themselves. But you know what happened to the fellow that had that violent spirit and that demon in him? He went home and got on some clothes. I like that. And the Bible said he had his right mind and he came and sat at the feet of Jesus. When a man gets right with God, he'll come and sit at the feet of Jesus and enjoy the blessings of the Lord. It's good just to sit at the feet of Jesus and enjoy the blessings. But I've got to rush on. Let me give you another demon. It's the demon of witchcraft. Our fortune telling. Now I hear somebody say, preacher, I go out to see these old fortune tellers. Listen to me. If you turn to Leviticus 20 and verse 27, back in the Old Testament, God said to kill those with familiar spirits. Now if you listen real closely and look this way, you can look that up when you get home. Listen. A wizard in the Bible was a male who had a familiar spirit. A witch in the Bible was a woman that had a familiar spirit. And the Bible in the book of Deuteronomy says, beware of wizards and these that are witches and have familiar spirits. And somebody said, well, I want to find out the future, Brother Mason. I'll go down here and let old sister so-and-so read the palm of my hand or some tea leaves or a crystal ball. I'm glad I don't have to go to sister so-and-so. I can open up this Bible. It tells me where I've been. It tells me where I am and where I'm headed. Glory to God, you can't beat that. It tells me the conditions I'm going to live under. But you say, preacher, oh, you'd be surprised the people in Chattanooga. You'd be surprised the people in Atlanta, Georgia, that are going to these wizards and to these fortune tellers. Well, I don't even care. And you know, some of my people are bad. I go to their homes, you know, and I visit some of my aunts and uncles and in-laws and outlaws, and I'll pick up the family Bible, and here's on one page is four-leaf clover and all that stuff. I say, what are y'all doing with that in the Bible? Good luck. I'll say, well, isn't that a shame? You can't trust God. You've got to trust luck. Let me tell you something. I'm not trusting in luck. I'm led by the Holy Ghost, and I'm kept by the power of God. And, brother, I'm so glad I don't have to go by luck. Some of you was here the other night. I remember I used to run buses years ago, pick up those little ragged kids. And, by the way, the other night I was preaching, and a young boy walked up and said, Brother Mays, when you pastored the church, I was a little ragged, dirty-faced, runny-nosed boy. And you picked me up in a bus and brought me to church, and I heard about Jesus. And said, I want to tell you, I'm pastoring a church now. And said, I've never gotten away from what you all did for me when you picked me up on the way. I said, glory to God. That's worth it all. Glory to God. One little old boy, it's ragged. But well, we used to pick up those little ragged kids, and I'd try to be nice to them. And I would. I like kids. If you've ever seen me, little kids, I'm joking with kids. I love children. You know, Jesus loved children. Amen. Oh, yes, sir. He said, suffer the little children to come unto me. And if they'd pull out a marble, you know, what do you mean, old big marble? Say, hey, Brother Mays. He said, have you ever shoot marble? I said, no, not much. But you shoot marble? Yeah, I shoot marble. I said, is that a good one? Boy, I forget what they call that. But that's a chief one, you know. He'd knock them out of the room. I said, that's good. And another come. I remember one little boy came up one Sunday morning. He said, Brother Mace, and pulled out a rabbit's foot. And he said, I want you to rub this rabbit's foot. And I said, why? He said, he'll make you preach better. I thought, well, boy, I'll eat it if he'll do me that much good. Praise God. If he'll help me to preach better. But you know what that little boy said? I said, why do you say that, son? Oh, he said, I carry it all the time. He said, I never go anywhere without my rabbit's foot. He said, it's good luck. I said, son, you think with me just a minute. Rabbit had four of them. It didn't do him no good, did it? Amen, sonny. Run around, talk about this luck business. I know some of you, if you let a black cat run across in front of you, you'll drive 4 miles to keep from going where that black cat. And you break a mirror and you say, 7 years of bad luck. You wouldn't walk under a ladder. Listen, my friend, that's not the scripture way to look at things. Bless God, I'm not going by mirrors and black cats and ladders. I'm glad I'm going by the word of God and the power of God in the things of the Lord. But you say, what about these fortune tellers? Oh, the Bible tells us about one that got saved. And let me give you this, and I'll have to go on. I go with a man every year. His name's Lonnie Graves. I go with a man in Atlanta, Georgia. His name's Guy Ringwater. And Lonnie Graves is a gypsy. Brother Guy Ringwater's an Indian. and I'd go with a fellow Bob Darden. I don't know what he is. Had to get that on Bob today. I'd go with gypsies, and I'd go with Indians. And I remember last year when I was with that gypsy, I never will forget. We were going out, inspirations are with us, and I said to Martin, I said, well, I want to talk to that preacher. And so we went out to get something to eat after the service, and a sandwich. I sat down, I looked at that gypsy, and I said, I want to talk to you. He said, well, I'll be glad to talk with you. Next night, I got to talk to him a little in the side of the church as he's standing at the side door, and I said to him, preacher, listen to me. I said, you was brought up as a gypsy. Your mother's a gypsy. Your daddy's a gypsy. And your people live in Nashville, around Nashville. You're gypsies. I said, listen, Lonnie. I said, have you ever seen a gypsy that could really foretell the future? He stopped and paused just a moment. He said, gypsies are exactly what the name implies. They're gyp. He said, 99% of the gypsies are gyps. Because I was one before God saved me. He said, I was crooked, but said, Jesus, straighten me out. I thought, glory to God. I wasn't a gypsy, but I was crooked, and Jesus straightened me out. Hallelujah. Brother, Jesus can straighten anybody out. And I looked at Brother Lonnie Graves, a dear man of God, runs 1,800 in Sunday school. Listen to me, that gypsy runs 1,800 in Sunday school. Now I said, Lonnie, I want to ask you something. And he said, what? I said, did you ever see a real gypsy that could tell fortunes? He said, I saw some demon-possessed gypsies that the devil actually had control of their fingers and their eyes and their bodies, and they were demon-possessed. And Brother Mays, I believe they could really foretell the future. They had some knowledge because the devil gave them that knowledge. He said they were demon-possessed. And he said these that are real, these gypsies that are real, that can tell fortunes, they are, he said, Brother Mays, real. But he said 99% of them are gyps, and they're crooks, and they know nothing about the future. I said to him, I said, well, I'm glad I never got tangled up with that witchcraft and that fortune-telling business. Oh, did you know there are 3,000 witches in the world that are registered witches? Did you know there are hundreds of thousands of fortune-tellers around the world, and people in these last days will be rushing to them? Now, quickly, let me give you something. Acts 16 said Paul and Silas had been down by the river, and he came uptown. A little girl had a spirit or a demon, a fortune-teller in. And the scripture said Paul turned around, cast that demon out, and you know what she did? She got out of the fortune-telling business. Oh, that's why I know it's wrong. When she got a demon out of her, she quit telling fortunes. And so there's the demon of witchcraft and fortune. Now let me come to another. Real quickly, there's the demon of lust. My friend, that'll work on you. You listen to me. You women ought to stop watching those old soap operas in the afternoon with all that lust oozing out and all that wickedness. Listen, there's a demon of lust in these last days. Oh, you say, Preacher Mace, listen, that demon of lust will work on you. That's right. It's a shame and disgrace. It's a shame and disgrace. Some people feast on the demon of lust. Now, you can't help what runs through your mind, but you listen to me. Demons can place in your mind evil. And I want to give you something, because I believe this is a fine congregation. You're the average congregation that I preach to, honest. And you're fine people. But if some of you ladies and some of you men were to have your thoughts up here on this, behind me, behind the pulpit, on a screen, oh, what you thought about last week, my friend, you'd have heart attacks. Oh, you say, why? Because there's a demon of lust. My Bible said in 1 Timothy chapter 4, seducing spirits. And certainly that's talking about not only that of religion, but also of lust. If you'll turn to Mark 16, verse 7, 8, and 9, it talks about Mary Magdalene, of whom Jesus cast 7 devils out. And no doubt her passion, and no doubt her sin was the sin of lust. Oh, you say, Preacher Mays, listen, 1 Timothy chapter 4, let's go back to that again. It says in there, and it says, forbidding them to marry. And this is your result. Now, listen to me. And if they forbid them to marry, it's going to promote homosexuality, and it's going to promote free love, and it's going to do away with the house. the home, and it's going to do away with the sacredness of marriage and matrimony. My friend, it's a sad day when lust is invaded in pornography and motion pictures and television and the billboards and the newspapers and everything else is geared to the demons of lust, and people are being swept away. Listen, Romans chapter 1, I've got to go on. Listen to what it says. It said, and they'll turn the man from the woman, and the woman will turn from the man to another woman. The natural. Now, you read that. And I want to tell you something's going to happen around Chattanooga, Atlanta. And where, if you're not from Chattanooga or Atlanta, see, I'm from Atlanta and you're from Chattanooga, are thereabout, listen to me. They'll legalize homosexuality. Oh, yes, they're going to legalize abortion. They're going to legalize everything. They're going to do away with capital punishment. I want to tell you folks something. If we keep on going like we've been going for the last 20 years, this nation can't rise much longer. We're headed for destruction. Now, you put that down. Somebody said, preacher, all this old homosexuality. Let me give you something. When a person gets mixed up in that, listen, I don't believe they can be saved. I don't believe they can be born of the Spirit of God. When they get, my Bible said they're turned over to a reprobate mind. Amen. And we better condemn it. We better stand against it. You'd say, Brother Mays, there's not much of that going on in Chattanooga. You need to wake up, sister. You need to wake up, mister. You need to get your eyes open. All over these campuses or these colleges and all over, except Christian colleges, you know they're not there, but all these other colleges and universities and these societies and sororities, listen, across this nation, you'll find that there's a sin, the unnatural affection that's growing by leaps and bounds, and nobody says anything about it. Let me give you a verse of scripture. Jesus said, blessed are the pure in heart, for they shall see God. I believe we'd better plead for the blood and purity and keep holy things in your mind. Listen, the devil and demons will run every kind of unholy desire through your mind. I've met people say, oh, not through my mind. Don't come here with that. I'm not that stupid. And you're not that stupid. If you're grown, you know that the devil runs things through your mind. Why not face up to it and quit trying to hypocrite about it? But there's one thing about it. We can look up and we can get our mind on holy things. And brother, when we have our minds on holy things, everything's all right. Yes, sir. Thank God. Blessed are the pure in heart, for they'll see God. Let me come on. I want to give you two more demons. The demon of torment. Matthew 17 talks about a little boy that was tormented. Now, my friend, you can be tormented by demons. This little boy would fall on the ground. This little boy would foam at the mouth. This little boy would drive himself into the fire, and then he'd get out and he'd drive himself into the water. And the Bible said the disciples couldn't cast that demon of torment out of him. But Jesus came down, and Jesus did the job, and the little boy was no more tormented by that tormented demon. And my friend, when Jesus, oh, thank God, Jesus has more power than demons. But you may be tormented. Let me give you that demon. That demon of torment will make you do things you don't want to do. Let me give you this. An old drunk out here, he quits drinking every weekend. I'll never stop back by the bar. But he always stops back by the bar when he gets his pay. Oh, that woman that's filled with lust and that man that's filled with lust says, I'll never go to one of those sex parties again. But they're driven back. You say, what is it? It's the demon of torment. And only the word of God and only the word of Christ can overcome. Now let's come to the last demon. And I'll have to close. Listen, there's the demon of religion. Over in 1 John 4, 1, it talks about that spirit. And believe not every spirit. And if you'll turn to Matthew 23, Jesus talks about the scribes and the Pharisees. They had the demon of religion. Let me tell you something. This religion in this country is wrecking this nation. Religion without salvation is a dangerous thing. And a demon can get in you and make you clean up and reform and shake the preacher's hand and join the church and go to hell from a church pew. That's a demon of religion, did you hear me? And brother, there's so many today that have let the demon of religion rob them from knowing Jesus and the new birth and being passed from death unto life. I meet so many people and say, I'm a Baptist. I am too, but I'm saved. Glory to God. I meet somebody say, I'm a Methodist. You ought to be a saved Methodist.
2: You are safe. Listen, we find the devil of religion. And the demon of religion is sending more people to hell than in Chattanooga than any other demon. You read it when you get home. Matthew 23, Bible said those demons of religion got those folks to fasting. They wear black clothes, and I don't care what color you, just so you got enough on. Amen? I believe you ought to put enough on. I'm not caring about the color. I just want you to have enough on. And I believe, bless God, we need to come. But they did all this, but they were lost. You'd meet them over in Jerusalem, Pharisee. Why, he won't even do a thing on the Lord, a Sabbath day. Here he goes with his face twisted from fasting. Here he is, very religious. But all religious, but lost. A religious demon was in him. Let me mention one other thing about this religious demon. It gets in these preachers that have never been saved, never been called, and they want to be religious and get up and pastor a church, and they are filled with a religious demon. They've never been born again. They've never had the call of God. That's the reason we've got these false prophets over America that are preaching everything but the blood and the new birth and the Holy Ghost and the second coming. My friend, they got a demon of religion in them. It's a sad thing. Let me give you this, and then I'll give you three things you can do about demons, and we'll go. I was in Athens, Georgia, several years ago. Went to this home with this pastor, and he said, this widow that's coming out to the door said her husband was in a certain denomination. He died and went to hell. And I said, what'd you say, preacher? He said, that preacher died and went to hell. He said, now I'll show you something when I get in there. So the lady opened the door, and the preacher said, how do you do? He said, this is Brother Mays. You want to see him? He's here with me in a meeting. She said, come in, Reverend. Real nice, precious lady. I went in. She said, I'd like to go back and get you some refreshment. And the preacher said, all right, because he wanted her to go back. He wanted to tell me something. But she left the door open. And he couldn't. He kept motioning in the bedroom. He said, I looked over there, the side of that bed. We got out after we had the refreshments. He said, the reason I want you to look beside that bed, that preacher was dying, preacher. And he fell out of the bed and was choking to death and said to his wife, my God, I've preached to others and I'm not saved. A religious demon made me clean up and made me make out like I was a Christian and a called man of God, and said, I'm dying and going to hell because I've been deceived by religious demon. He said, preacher, by that bed, that man died and went to hell. Oh, you say Brother Mays was something. There's such a thing as a religious demon. Now, let me give you three things you can do, and we'll close. Number one, you can plead the word of God. Matthew 8:16 says, and Jesus spoke and cast out demons. Brother, there's more power in this word. It's quick and powerful and sharper than any two-edged sword. Next time you feel oppressed or bothered by demons, open up the book and begin to read the precious word of God. I'm glad by the word of God. Matthew 8 and verse 16. And then by the blood. And it's found in Revelation chapter 12 and verse 11, talking about Satan. It says they overcame him, and it also means his kingdom. They overcame him by the word of their testimony and the blood of the Lamb. Thank God we can plead the blood against the demon power. What can wash away my sin? Nothing but the blood. What can give you victory over demons? Nothing but the blood and the word. And then here's the third, the precious Holy Spirit. Jesus said, greater is he that's in you than he that's of the world. And I'm so glad that if you're saved, inside of you is the precious Holy Ghost. And greater is he that's in you than he that's of the world. Blessed be the name of the Lord. I'm glad there's victory through Christ. I want you to bow your head and close your eyes.
0: 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The title of the message was, You Are Being Invaded by Demons. And the text that Mays Jackson chose for the message is from the book of Ephesians, chapter 6.

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1: With SRN News, I'm Ron Taylor. President Trump appears to be losing patience with leaders in Iran who refuse to make a deal. More from correspondent Laura Winters.
2: The U.S. military hitting targets in Iran for a 13th night in a row. Those targets include communication networks, drone storage facilities, and military command centers. The president saying he is thinking about restarting major combat operations in Iran that would be larger than the strikes during Operation Epic Fury.
1: The conflict has pushed global benchmark oil prices to over $100 per barrel, their highest level since May, but the price fell below $92 a barrel yesterday. The natural average price for a regular gasoline in the U.S. continued to climb to $4.10 per gallon. The International Criminal Court chief prosecutor is removed from his post over sexual misconduct allegations.
3: The vote to oust British barrister Karim Khan came nearly 2 years after sexual misconduct allegations against him first came up. Khan was accused of sexual misconduct with a female aide, as outlined by the AP in a series of stories, allegations he has denied. By a large majority, the ICC's 125 member states ousted Khan from his position. That's the first time the chief prosecutor has ever been removed from office. I'm Haya Pinjwani.
1: President Trump returned to address a huge roomful of journalists at a correspondents' dinner rescheduled from April after she is suspending the first edition. He said the show must go on. The new president of the Southern Baptist Convention is concerned about efforts by some to move America's largest Protestant denomination to a more liberal

0: injured or displaced by the recent earthquake. Ministry President Franklin Graham tells the Christian Post, quote, "These people are surrounded by so much death and destruction, we want to bring the light of Jesus Christ into these places of pain." Thousands of families have already received tents, tarps, solar lights, blankets, jerry cans, hygiene kits, cooking sets, and Spanish Bibles, with more on the way. Michael Harrington reporting.
1: Massive forest fires raging out of control in southwestern France and central Spain, forcing authorities to evacuate some 200,000 people. Dozens of firefighters have been injured, but no deaths have been reported yet. In France, 141,000 people have fled. In Spain, 60,000 have been evacuated. The fires have consumed large areas since Wednesday, with strong winds complicating efforts to control them. Both countries have requested help from the European Union. This is SRN News. A spiritual leader who stood strong amid an anti-Semitic attack on his Western Pennsylvania congregation is now retiring.
2: Rabbi Jeffrey Myers is leaving the Tree of Life congregation in Pittsburgh. He led the community through the aftermath of the 2018 attack that killed 11 worshipers. Myers has helped the congregation heal over the years. He plans to go back to New Jersey to be near family and focus on his own healing. In the years since the attack, the congregation has faced various challenges, including a long-delayed trial for the suspect and the pandemic. Rich Thomason reporting.
1: A prominent Supreme Court litigator has been sentenced to 6 years in prison for evading a multi-million-dollar IRS tax debt and engaging in mortgage fraud. The federal judge in Maryland also ordered SCOTUS blog publisher Thomas Goldstein to pay more than $3 million in restitution as part of his sentencing yesterday. More details at srnnews.com.

That's right. We owe our life to him. It's his mercies that are new every morning. It's his mercies that we have received through Calvary, the tree, the cross, the blood, the crucified one. The Bible says in Hebrews chapter 3, verse 7, wherefore, as the Holy Ghost saith, today if you will hear his voice, harden not your hearts as in the provocation, in the days of temptation, in the wilderness. Here Christ is speaking through Paul, the writer, the Holy Ghost. Christ is superior to Moses. Moses was faithful in his house. Let's read what it says. Wherefore, holy brethren, partakers of the heavenly calling, consider the apostle, capital A, and high priest, all capital, of our profession, Christ Jesus, who was faithful to him that appointed him, as also Moses was faithful in his house. So Christ was faithful to the Father. Moses was faithful to God in his house. For this man was counted worthy of more glory than Moses, talking of Christ. Inasmuch as he who hath builded the house hath more honor than the house. For every house is builded by the same man, but he that built all things is God, Christ Jesus. And Moses verily was faithful in all his house as a servant for a testimony of those things which were to be spoken of after. But Christ, as a son over his own house, whose house are we, if we hold fast the confidence and the rejoicing of the hope firm unto the end. In other words, have not believed in vain, but we believe and put our faith and trust in him alone. Not just saying we're a Christian, but we have the Spirit of God which makes us a Christian. Well, it's 12 minutes after 4 in the morning, Saturday, July 25th. Year of the Lord, 2026, 69 degrees outside right now here in Greenville, South Carolina. I want to say good morning to all of you. My name is Brother Ward David Gillett, and we're glad to be with you. This is still your Midnight Watch, and we have rain through today, a 30% chance of showers and patchy fog, thunderstorms, a high of 84, and then tonight a 30% chance, decreasing to a 20% chance of thunderstorms and showers, a low of 69 Sunday, the Lord's Day, patchy fog in the morning, then a 50% chance of thunderstorms, a high of 87 degrees. 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Well, we're going to listen to the inspirations next. By the way, that was the Oliver Girls. I Say Thank You. Palmetto State Quartet, When He Blessed My Soul. Now the inspirations, Winner Either Way. McCamey, Set Your House in Order. Tony Brothers, Unto the Hills. The Burns Trio, I'm Looking for Jesus. Greater Vision, He'll Take Me Through. Then Gold City, Power of the Cross.

The 2026 National Conference for the Rock of Ages Ministries is coming up at Tabernacle Baptist Church in Greenville, South Carolina. The meeting will be held July the 26th through the 30th. Since 1977, Rock of Ages has been sending the gospel around the world through the revival teams, the chaplains, the foreign fields, Lovely Ladies Ministry, the juvenile ministries, the public school ministry with Character Under Construction, the military outreach, the printing ministry, the education department, the Prisoners Bible Institute, and Rock of Ages digital platform with preaching, singing, and discipleship for inmate tablets. Services will be Sunday at 10 a.m. and 11 a.m., Sunday evening at 6 p.m., Tuesday, Wednesday, and Thursday morning at 9 a.m., and Monday through Thursday at 7 p.m. Preachers include Dr. Joe Arthur, Pastor Eddie Davis, Evangelist Brian McBride, and Pastor Ricky Gravely. Singers include the Raines family and the Daugherty sisters. Pastor Dr. Doug Benton of the Tabernacle Baptist Church and Dr. Terry Ellis, President of Rock of Ages Ministries, cordially invite you to this great meeting. 2 Corinthians 4:5 says, "For we preach not ourselves, but Christ Jesus the Lord, and ourselves your servants for Jesus' sake." The 2026 Rock of Ages Ministries National Conference, July 26th through the 30th. Come be with us as we magnify the Lord and exalt His name together.

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1: With SRN News, I'm Ron Taylor. The U.S. military hitting various targets in Iran for the 13th night in a row. Correspondent Laura Winters has more.
2: President Trump appears to be losing patience with Iranian leaders who refuse to make a deal. The U.S. military taking out targets in Iran, including military command centers and drone storage facilities, for a 13th night in a row. The president telling Axios he's considering a massive attack on Iran, bigger than ever before, and that he is close to a decision.
1: Meanwhile, the military says it's fired on another merchant vessel that was trying to breach its blockade of Iranian ports. American forces disabled the MT Levine in the Gulf of Oman. The White House is rolling out its latest nuclear energy initiative.
3: President Trump announced a major nuclear energy milestone from the Oval Office.
4: So these are the first new privately funded advanced reactors to turn on the United States in over four decades, and making sure that these groundbreaking designs were safe to build and test so quickly was a challenge that required a historic partnership between these innovative companies and our administration.
3: The White House says the administration is working to accelerate nuclear energy as demand for reliable electricity continues to grow. Willie Nelson, The White House.
1: The number of measles cases has surpassed the record-breaking tally for all of last year, with five more months still left of this year. Bernie Bennett has an update on this story.
5: The U.S. Centers for Disease Control and Prevention logged 2,318 cases of measles as of Thursday. The nation had 2,289 cases in 2025, the worst year for measles in more than three decades. Now, 2026 has easily become the U.S.'s worst year for measles since 1991, as major outbreaks in South Carolina, Utah, and Arizona have sickened hundreds, and small clusters of cases sparked in other states. I'm Bernie Bennett.
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Amen. 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Here we go with Victorious Valley, the flower. There it is, Concord Youth Choir, Oh Happy Day. Then the Ladies Trio back in 1984, Some Golden Daybreak.

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Well, praise the Lord. I firmly promise you I'll meet you by the river. Will you promise you'll meet me there too? That's what I say to my family when I see them. I trust you do as well, and some friends. But I'm glad I'm going to be meeting a lot of folks there by the river that I've known down through the years that knew him, who were saved and washed in that precious blood. Well, that was the Field of Grace. I firmly promise you, Easter Brothers, my Lord is there too. Here we go with the Seminole String Band, Holy Bible, Book Divine, then the Thompson's Trio, I'd Rather.

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1: With SRN News, I'm Ron Taylor. The U.S. military hitting various targets in Iran for the 13th night in a row. Correspondent Laura Winters has more.
2: President Trump appears to be losing patience with Iranian leaders who refuse to make a deal. The U.S. military taking out targets in Iran, including military command centers and drone storage facilities, for a 13th night in a row. The president telling Axios he's considering a massive attack on Iran, bigger than ever before, and that he is close to a decision.
1: Meanwhile, the military says it's fired on another merchant vessel that was trying to breach its blockade of Iranian ports. American forces disabled the MT Levine in the Gulf of Oman. The White House is rolling out its latest nuclear energy initiative.
3: President Trump announced a major nuclear energy milestone from the Oval Office.
4: So these are the first new privately funded advanced reactors to turn on the United States in over four decades, and making sure that these groundbreaking designs were safe to build and test so quickly was a challenge that required a historic partnership between these innovative companies and our administration.
3: The White House says the administration is working to accelerate nuclear energy as demand for reliable electricity continues to grow. Willie Nelson, The White House.
1: The number of measles cases has surpassed the record-breaking tally for all of last year, with five more months still left of this year. Bernie Bennett has an update on this story.
5: The U.S. Centers for Disease Control and Prevention logged 2,318 cases of measles as of Thursday. The nation had 2,289 cases in 2025, the worst year for measles in more than three decades. Now, 2026 has easily become the U.S.'s worst year for measles since 1991, as major outbreaks in South Carolina, Utah, and Arizona have sickened hundreds, and small clusters of cases sparked in other states. I'm Bernie Bennett.
1: I'm Ron Taylor, and this is SRN News. The Prime Minister of Iraq wants Christians to come home.
6: Ali al-Zaidi is urging believers who have fled the country over the past 20 years to return, promising land, health care, and education. But critics say what's really needed is security. A tiny fraction of Iraq's pre-war Christian community remains, and its members complain that they face incessant persecution from their Muslim neighbors, many of whom collaborated with ISIS when it ran the country. Some think the prime minister is merely trying to curry favor with the U.S.

0: cheer the mention of an attack on Jews in Colorado last year. This is SRN News. LeBron James is moving on from the LA Lakers and back to the East Coast.
1: LeBron James says he believes he can help make the Philadelphia 76ers a championship team. The 41-year-old also feels he has something to prove.
2: I seen something on social media the other day that wherever I go, that maybe in the plane, I'm not a factor anymore, so I get that as well, too. So that's just a little motivation.
1: ESPN reports James's two-year deal in Philadelphia is worth a modest $8 million. Teammates will include fellow All-Stars Joel Embiid, Tyrese Maxey, and Jaylen Brown. I'm Ed Donahue.
0: President Trump says the U.S. will open a formal investigation into the European Union's trade practices. He claims the bloc has unfairly levied billions of dollars of fines against Google, Apple, and other U.S. tech giants. The president made the announcement yesterday. More details at srnnews.com. I'm Ron Taylor.

0: Hello, this is Pastor Doug Benton right here at Tabernacle Baptist Church in Greenville, South Carolina. And we are coming to you today with a need for our Tabernacle Children's Home. Our mission has always been to provide a safe, loving, and faith-centered environment for children who have nowhere else to turn. Since 1962, Tabernacle Children's Home has given a secure place for children to grow, learn, and experience God's love. Our current facility is now not in compliance with many codes. Through much prayer and counsel, we are endeavoring on a new building for our children. They're unable to continue to sleep in this current building. A project of this magnitude requires partnership from many. Your generous gift will translate into walls, rooms, and a foundation of stability. We are looking at $4 million to build this children's home. 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But please remember to put new build in each gift.
1: This is Kathy Sanney, and as director of Tabernacle Children's Home, we look forward to what the Lord is going to do here. 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
0: Once again, I want to thank you for your continual support and every gift given for this new building for our precious children. 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God bless you, and thank you.

Well, praise the Lord. When the shepherd became the lamb, I'll tell you, we have so much to be grateful and thankful and praiseful for, huh? The Lamb of God, which taketh away the sin of the world. The Primitives Quartet there, when the shepherd became the lamb. Well, I was just doing a sermon on what is salvation and do you have it? And I was just doing my introduction, and I was talking about Isaac and Abraham. When Isaac, the son, asked his father, "Hey, where is the lamb for the sacrifice?" And of course, we know Abraham said, "God will provide a lamb." Amen. Well, it is Psalms 46 time. Good morning to all of you. Let me just get this. There we go. And we have been in these first three verses for a little while, but it's worth going through. And I like to go through the words, you know. We've talked about refuge, we've talked about strength, present help in trouble, and we've talked about waters. Let's just read here. It says, God is our refuge and strength, a very present help in trouble. I am so grateful that he's all present, and he's right here, and he's always available. Therefore will not we fear, though the earth be removed, and though the mountains be carried into the midst of the sea, though the waters thereof roar and be troubled, though the mountains shake with the swelling thereof, Selah. And I was just sitting here thinking about that word swelling, and I'm going to get into it here in a second, but I want to look at that word today, swelling. And I was sitting here just thinking about Mount St. Helen back in the 80s when that erupted. I've watched reports on that. And the volcanologists, or whatever you call them, the ones, seismologists that measure and look into volcanoes and stuff, they said on the backside you could see it bulging, and you could see the what do you call that? Oh, Lord, have mercy. Ain't that something? You just get in here to talk about something, and here you go. The magma was actually swelling the mountain, and then that whole backside blew out and just destroyed everything in its sight. And then, of course, that's just something to see. But this word swelling, it means arrogance, majesty. So it has a dual meaning. The swelling of God, his majesty, his excellency, his highness. But then there's the swelling of the arrogance, huh? Or the haughtiness, or the pride, proudly, being prideful, and that swelling. You ever deal with a person who just is swelling? They're just so arrogant and so prideful and haughty. Oh, it drives you crazy. I think I was like that at one time in my life. I try not to be like that now, but, you know, if we ain't careful, we can. But the point I'm getting at is, though the waters thereof roar and be troubled, though the mountains shake with the swelling thereof, Selah. Amen. There is a river, the streams whereof shall make glad the city of God. Can I tell you, although that mountain was swelling, although there's people in the world swelling and they're full of arrogance and full of haughtiness and pride, can I tell you, we don't have to worry about that. We don't have to be troubled by that, because God is our refuge. God is our strength. God is our very present help in trouble. God is there. His voice is mightier than the voices of this earth, the voices of these nations, the voices of these people. Oh, what a joy to know. Let me read a couple of verses here in Deuteronomy. Deuteronomy 33:26 says, "There is none like unto God." So we're going to talk about the swelling of God right now. "There is none like unto you, God of Jeshuun, who rideth upon the heaven in thy help and in his excellency on the sky." Oh, what a joy to know that he is our help. He rideth upon the heavens and his excellency on the sky. So every time you look up in the sky, I always look at the clouds and I'm like, could that be a cloud he'd appear on? But I'm telling you, he's in the midst because his presence is everywhere. What a God. And then Deuteronomy 33:29, "Happy art thou,
O Israel, who is like unto thee, O people saved by the Lord. Can I tell you, happy art thou, you people that's in the church of Jesus Christ, the body of Christ made up of Jew and Gentile. One day he'll deal with the nation of Israel, and he'll have his way, and they'll go into the millennial reign. But can I tell you, today we've been saved by the Lord. We've been saved by the Christ, the Lord Jesus Christ. He says, happy art thou, O Israel. Happy art thou, church. How about that? By the Lord. Okay, it says, O people, and saved by the Lord, the shield of thy help. I was sitting here thinking about the Roman soldiers. They had the short shields and they had the big shields. Short shields and the big shields. And those big shields had a leather fronting. And then they would soak those shields in water before they went to battle. And when they went out on the battlefield, those that fought hand-to-hand combat had the smaller shields. But those that had the bigger shields in the back that was protecting, they would link those shields together in a row for miles, if it's the case. But on that front side was that leather that was watered down. And the enemy would take those fiery darts, those arrows lit with fire, and they would just end up flying right into those shields. And that leather that was soaked in water would put out the fire. Can I tell you, we have a greater shield than that. Our shield is the Lord Jesus Christ. Praise God. He says, and who is the sword of thy excellency? Aren't you glad for his word? And thine enemies shall be found liars. Why? Because if you ain't preaching this word, and if you don't believe in this word, you're a liar. Unto thee, and thou shalt tread upon their high places. One day, it's all coming down. The Lord will swell. He's swelling now. And one day, he'll have enough of all the sin that's going on, and that one last soul to get saved. And then he's coming to rapture his church out of here. I hope you're looking forward to him. Oh, his excellency, his glory, his majesty. Here we go with Right Side, True Love.

Well, it was true love to you and me. That's where he proved his love. God commended his love toward us, and that while we're yet sinners, Christ Jesus died for us. Well, that was the right side, true love, and the primitives when the shepherd became the lamb. Amen. Well, it's Saturday, July 25th, year of the Lord 2026, 20 minutes after 5, 69, 70 degrees outside, overcast right here in the upstate, Greenville, South Carolina. Looks like today a 30% chance of showers, patchy fog, and thunderstorms, a high of 84 degrees. 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This is in honor of Dwayne and Faye Whittemore's 67th anniversary. 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Coming up next, the Spears, When Life Is at Its Worst. And then Jerry Jackson Family, God's Final Call, Good Shepherd Quartet, When I Join the Circle, Happy Goodman's, When the Morning Sweeps the Eastern Sky.

It's time once again for the Greenville County Independent Baptist Camp Meeting, celebrating 51 years of camp meeting. It all takes place and begins August the 2nd through August the 7th at 7:30 nightly at 315 New Circle Road in Traverse Rest. There at the camp meeting beginning on a Sunday is Pastor Leonard Griffin there preaching, and then on Monday and Tuesday, Evangelist Stacy Piercy. Wednesdays, Pastor Chad Bailey. Thursday and Friday is Evangelist Buster Kinsey. Singing at the camp meeting is the Fundamentals of Monday and Tuesday of the camp meeting, and then Wednesday through Friday, the AG family there singing. The moderator is Pastor Gary Gwynn, and the vice moderator is Pastor Jeremy Chisholm. And the camp meeting location, once again, 315 New Circle Road in Traverse Rest, the Greenville County Independent Baptist Camp Meeting. Numbers for more information or directions, 864-905-3270 or 864-238-1183. 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
1: With SRN News, I'm Ron Taylor. At least seven blasts have occurred near a military base hosting U.S. forces in the northern Iraqi city of Erbil.
2: At least seven explosions have broken out near a military base hosting U.S. forces in the northern Iraqi city of Erbil. The city's in the country's semi-autonomous Kurdish region. The explosions began at around 9:30 a.m. local time on Friday, according to an Associated Press journalist in the area who heard the blasts. The journalist observed at least four plumes of black smoke rising into the sky from areas near or inside the base. There's been no immediate information on casualties or the cause of the explosions, and Iraqi and U.S. officials haven't immediately commented. I'm Charles Dulatesma.
1: Saudi Arabia struck the port city of Hodeidah in Yemen in response to Iranian-backed Houthi rebel attacks on Saudi shipping. The Saudi strikes Saturday last week were in retaliation for Houthi attacks on two Saudi oil tankers in the Red Sea this past Thursday. SpaceX's Starship rocket has blasted off on another test flight, this time carrying 20 of the most advanced Starlinks. The launch comes a week after a last-second launch abort. Texas Governor Greg Abbott says at least three people have died in river flooding that began July 12th.
3: On July the 20th, there was a report that in Valverde County, a report of a death of someone who was driving through high waters and got swept away and lost their life. So now there are officially three people whose lives have been lost because of the July floods.
1: Governor Abbott said during a media briefing in Cotulla, a city about 90 miles southwest of San Antonio, the widespread flooding killed two last week, one person who was driving in Uvalde County. This is SRN News.
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Amen. That's right. Hallelujah. Oh, happy day. When morning sweeps the eastern sky. Amen. Praise the Lord. I'm really looking for. I really want to see Jesus in the clouds. That's really where I like to meet him. But whatever he chooses is his business. We'll just trust in him. But that was Happy Goodman's When Morning Sweeps the Eastern Sky live rendition. Good Shepherd Quartet, when I joined the Circle Seminole String Band. Hallelujah, what a savior. Here we go with Britton Family and Friends, When He Speaks. Smoky Mountain Boys, When I Met the Lord. Plainsman, I've Got That Feeling. Marksman, Make When He Makes Up His Jewels. Adam's Family, When Jesus Speaks Peace.

The 2026 National Conference for the Rock of Ages Ministries is coming up at Tabernacle Baptist Church in Greenville, South Carolina. The meeting will be held July the 26th through the 30th. Since 1977, Rock of Ages has been sending the gospel around the world through the revival teams, the chaplains, the foreign fields, Lovely Ladies Ministry, the juvenile ministries, the public school ministry with Character Under Construction, the military outreach, the printing ministry, the education department, the Prisoners Bible Institute, and Rock of Ages' digital platform with preaching, singing, and discipleship for inmate tablets. Services will be Sunday at 10 a.m. and 11 a.m., Sunday evening at 6 p.m., Tuesday, Wednesday, and Thursday morning at 9 a.m., and Monday through Thursday at 7 p.m. Preachers include Dr. Joe Arthur, Pastor Eddie Davis, Evangelist Brian McBride, and Pastor Ricky Gravely. Singers include the Raines family and the Daugherty sisters. Pastor Dr. Doug Benton of the Tabernacle Baptist Church and Dr. Terry Ellis, President of Rock of Ages Ministries, cordially invite you to this great meeting. 2 Corinthians 4:5 says, "For we preach not ourselves, but Christ Jesus the Lord, and ourselves your servants for Jesus' sake." The 2026 Rock of Ages Ministries National Conference, July 26th through the 30th. Come be with us as we magnify the Lord and exalt His name together.

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1: With SRN News, I'm Ron Taylor. At least seven blasts have occurred near a military base hosting U.S. forces in the northern Iraqi city of Erbil.
2: At least seven explosions have broken out near a military base hosting U.S. forces in the northern Iraqi city of Erbil. The city's in the country's semi-autonomous Kurdish region. The explosions began at around 9:30 a.m. local time on Friday, according to an Associated Press journalist in the area who heard the blasts. The journalist observed at least four plumes of black smoke rising into the sky from areas near or inside the base. There's been no immediate information on casualties or the cause of the explosions, and Iraqi and U.S. officials haven't immediately commented. I'm Charles Dillatesma.
1: Saudi Arabia struck the port city of Hodeidah in Yemen in response to Iranian-backed Houthi rebel attacks on Saudi shipping. The Saudi strikes Saturday last week were in retaliation for Houthi attacks on two Saudi oil tankers in the Red Sea this past Thursday. SpaceX's Starship rocket has blasted off on another test flight, this time carrying 20. Of the most advanced Starlinks, the launch comes a week after a last-second launch abort. Texas Governor Greg Abbott says at least three people have died in river flooding that began July 12th.
3: On July the 20th, there was a report that in Valverde County, a report of a death of someone who was driving through high waters and got swept away and lost their life. So now there are officially three people whose lives have been lost because of the July floods.
1: Governor Abbott said during a media briefing in Cotulla, a city about 90 miles southwest of San Antonio, the widespread flooding killed two last week, one person who was driving in Uvalde County. This is SRN News. The United Nations is worried about fertility.
4: After decades of promoting abortion and birth control to stem predicted overpopulation, the world body has finally noticed that birth rates are dropping in nearly every nation, threatening economic and societal ruin. The UN has issued a report that indicates about two-thirds of all countries now have fertility rates below replacement and populations of young people who are not getting married and not having children. Both rich and poor nations are affected. Michael Harrington reporting.
1: Planned Parenthood and two smaller regional abortion businesses are again billing Medicaid for services other than abortion after being cut off for most of a year. The defunding, which was mandated in President Trump's tax policy of last year, has expired, and Congress has yet to renew it. However, the restored funding does not mean the battle over federal abortion policy has ended, and not all services that were cut will return. Pro-life advocates are pushing lawmakers to adopt another defunding policy. This is SRN News. At a news conference, European Commission spokesman Thomas Regnier says by allowing adults to view the TikTok accounts of minors, the platform is not protecting children's privacy rights, exposing them to cyberbullying, unwanted contact, and predatory behavior.
5: We do not accept this because children's content must never be visible to strangers.
1: He says if TikTok does not take the steps required by the EU's Digital Services Act, children will be impacted.
5: Minors are exposed to predators, to grooming, and to cyberbullying. Putting

Amen. I have the Lord. Isn't that wonderful? I have the Lord. Can you say it this morning? I have the Lord. I love the fact that I have the Lord, but the greatest thing is He has me. Glory, hallelujah. That was Heart Sound, I Have the Lord. I always enjoy listening to that song. Great group right there. Then the Foundation Quartet, Hide Thou Me. I'm glad that I'm hitting the rock. Amen. How about you? And the Phillips family, When He Steps Out. It's 14 minutes after 6. This is still your Midnight Watch. My name is Brother Ward David Gillett, getting ready to go off into the sunrise, which really was my sunset. And your sunrise, it's Saturday, July 25th, year of our Lord 2026. 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We have some rain in the forecast for today, a 50% chance, decreasing to a 30% chance of showers, thunderstorms, fog, a high of 84. Tonight, a 30% chance, increasing to a 20% chance of thunderstorms, showers, and patchy fog, a low of 69. Then Sunday, the Lord's Day, patchy fog in the morning hours, 50% chance of rain through the rest of the day, a high of 87. Sunday night, mostly clear, a low of 69. And then Monday, mostly sunny, and we'll be heating back up, high of 91. I've enjoyed the cooler days, but hey, you know, we just got to keep marching on. Monday night, partly cloudy, low of 72. Tuesday, it's going to be hot, high of 95 degrees. Our Share-a-thon day sponsor for today is preacher, pastor, brother Dwayne Whittemore of Hendersonville, North Carolina. This is in honor of Dwayne and Faye Whittemore's 67th wedding anniversary. Happy wedding anniversary there, brother and sister Whittemore. 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Singing Cook's coming up right now. I'm Crossing That River. Coon family, or I'm sorry, the Coon sisters. I Am Going Home. Reggie Pate, Present with the Lord. Jimmy Justice family, Are You Coming? Sons of Thunder, The Story of Christ. And then Tabernacle College Quartet, We Have Hope.

The 2026 National Conference for the Rock of Ages Ministries is coming up at Tabernacle Baptist Church in Greenville, South Carolina. The meeting will be held July the 26th through the 30th. Since 1977, Rock of Ages has been sending the gospel around the world through the revival teams, the chaplains, the foreign fields, Lovely Ladies Ministry, the juvenile ministries, the public school ministry with Character Under Construction, the military outreach, the printing ministry, the education department, the Prisoners Bible Institute, and Rock of Ages digital platform with preaching, singing, and discipleship for inmate tablets. Services will be Sunday at 10 a.m. and 11 a.m., Sunday evening at 6 p.m., Tuesday, Wednesday, and Thursday morning at 9 a.m., and Monday through Thursday at 7 p.m. Preachers include Dr. Joe Arthur, Pastor Eddie Davis, Evangelist Brian McBride, and Pastor Ricky Gravely. Singers include the Raines family and the Doherty sisters. Pastor Dr. Doug Benton of the Tabernacle Baptist Church and Dr. Terry Ellis, President of Rock of Ages Ministries, cordially invite you to this great meeting. 2 Corinthians 4:5 says, "For we preach not ourselves, but Christ Jesus the Lord, and ourselves your servants for Jesus' sake." The 2026 Rock of Ages Ministries National Conference, July 26th through the 30th. Come be with us as we magnify the Lord and exalt His name together.

It's time once again for the Greenville County Independent Baptist Camp Meeting, celebrating 51 years of camp meeting. It all takes place and begins August the 2nd through August the 7th at 7:30 nightly at 315 New Circle Road in Traverse Rest. There at the camp meeting beginning on a Sunday is Pastor Leonard Griffin there preaching, and then on Monday and Tuesday, Evangelist Stacy Piercy. Wednesdays, Pastor Chad Bailey. Thursday and Friday is Evangelist Buster Kinsey. Singing at the camp meeting is the Fundamentals of Monday and Tuesday of the camp meeting, and then Wednesday through Friday, the AG family there singing. The moderator is Pastor Gary Gwynn, and the vice moderator is Pastor Jeremy Chisholm. And the camp meeting location, once again, 315 New Circle Road in Traverse Rest, the Greenville County Independent Baptist Camp Meeting. Numbers for more information or directions, 864-905-3270 or 864-238-1183. 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
1: With SRN News, I'm Ron Taylor. The U.S. military says it has fired on a merchant vessel attempting to breach the blockade of Iranian ports, while Iran targeted American strongholds around the Persian Gulf. Meanwhile, Saudi Arabia struck the port of Hodeidah in Yemen. The conflict shows no signs of easing after 13 nights of strikes. President Trump returning to address a huge room full of journalists at a correspondents' dinner that was rescheduled from April. He said the show must go on. The president entering the ballroom last night to polite applause, then teasing reporters as he began his address at the White House correspondents' dinner in Washington.
2: Wow, that was very beautiful, but this has not been an easy evening, all these awards. Do I have a say? Those awards.
1: The president joked about the choice for the location of the rescheduled White House dinner.
2: But it's great to be back at a place that I know very well because I built it.
1: Oil prices and stocks finished mixed yesterday.
3: Stocks drifted to a mixed close on Wall Street and oil prices fell for the first time in a week. The S&P 500 rose 0.1% Friday. The index had its second losing week in a row. That's the first time that's happened since March. The Dow added 235 points. That's about 0.1%. The NASDAQ composite fell 0.6%. After shooting as high as $102 a barrel a day earlier, Brent crude fell almost 4% to settle at about $96 a barrel. Treasury yields moved lower in the bond market. The yield on the 10-year Treasury fell to 4.68%. Seth Sutel, New York.
1: Massive forest fires are raging out of control in southwestern France and central Spain, forcing authorities to evacuate around 200,000 people, dozens of firefighters injured, but no deaths have been reported. This is SRN News.
4: 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They're located at 4763 Highway 153 in Easley, and their number is 269-5576. That's 269-5576. And this message is sponsored by a grant from Climate Control of Easley.

Oh, what a reunion. Yes, a reunion it's going to be. But you know, the one I really want to see is the one who saved me from my sin, who washed me, who cleansed me, who clothed me with his righteousness. His name is Jesus. I think of Fanny Crosby when she opened up her eyes for the first time. She looked on the face of Jesus. What a joy that must have been. That was Tabernacle College Quartet. We have Hope, Sons of Thunder, The Story of Christ, Jimmy Justice Family, Are You Coming? Coming up next, Dr. Melvin Akin singing a song, Room at the Cross, The Taylors, I Stand in Awe, Sons of Faith, Homesick for Heaven, and a number by the Seagulls, How Beautiful Heaven Must Be. Thank you for tuning in with us throughout the week and to this morning. And I trust that you'll step out in faith today, even in this inclement weather, and tell someone about Jesus. God bless y'all. Here we go.

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When I was a little boy, an uncle of mine brought us a load of wood. And I asked my daddy to let me ride the coupling pole of the wagon down to my grandfather's house to spend the night. When we arrived, the uncle unhitched the team and went to the back side of the farm to plow, leaving Granddad and I alone there, and I began to get homesick. Granddaddy was looking down the road where many years before they'd taken my grandmother to the little country church and buried her there in the graveyard. As he was sitting there whistling and twiddling his thumbs, I didn't understand then, maybe I do now. No doubt he was thinking of the time that he and grandmother would meet on the other side, and he was just a little bit homesick. I said, "Paul, I've got to go home. I'm homesick." And he said, "Son, you can't go. You've got 5 miles to travel, and you're just a little six-year-old boy." But I said, "I've got to go," and up the road I went. The sun was setting, and when I came to the first graveyard, it was already dark, and I was scared, running as hard as I could. And finally, I saw the lights of our town, and through the town and out the other side, by the East Side Cemetery. Then I came to the railroad track. Some people say I was born on the wrong side of the track down here, but it'll not make any difference when I get home to heaven which side of the river of life that I'm on, because on either side is the tree of life. Down the track and by the veneer mill, and then to the little cotton mill village, and across to the back side of the hill. And as I went around the corner of the house and looked in the window, I saw Mother and Daddy sitting down to supper. They had cornbread and milk, and the other children were gathered there. When I came through the door, Mother said, "Son, do you want me to set you a place?" And I said, "Yes." And I'm glad when I get home to heaven, there'll be a place set and plenty to eat and room to spare. I'm homesick for heaven.

0: Hello, this is Pastor Doug Benton right here at Tabernacle Baptist Church in Greenville, South Carolina. And we are coming to you today with a need for our Tabernacle Children's Home. Our mission has always been to provide a safe, loving, and faith-centered environment for children who have nowhere else to turn. Since 1962, Tabernacle Children's Home has given a secure place for children to grow, learn, and experience God's love. Our current facility is now not in compliance with many codes. Through much prayer and counsel, we are endeavoring on a new building for our children. They're unable to continue to sleep in this current building. A project of this magnitude requires partnership from many. Your generous gift will translate into walls, rooms, and a foundation of stability. We are looking at $4 million to build this children's home. 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
1: This is Kathy Sanney, and as director of Tabernacle Children's Home, we look forward to what the Lord is going to do here. 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
1: With SRN News, I'm Ron Taylor. The U.S. military says it has fired on a merchant vessel attempting to breach the blockade of Iranian ports, while Iran targeted American strongholds around the Persian Gulf. Meanwhile, Saudi Arabia struck the port of Hodeida in Yemen. The conflict shows no signs of easing after 13 nights of strikes. President Trump returning to address a huge room full of journalists at a correspondents' dinner that was rescheduled from April. He said the show must go on. The president entering the ballroom last night to polite applause, then teasing reporters as he began his address at the White House correspondents' dinner in Washington.
2: Wow, that was very beautiful, but this has not been an easy evening, all these awards. Do I have a say? Those awards.
1: The president joked about the choice for the location of the rescheduled White House dinner.
2: But it's great to be back at a place that I know very well because I built it.
1: Oil prices and stocks finished mixed yesterday.
3: Stocks drifted to a mixed close on Wall Street and oil prices fell for the first time in a week. The S&P 500 rose 0.1% Friday. The index had its second losing week in a row. That's the first time that's happened since March. The Dow added 235 points. That's about 0.1%. The NASDAQ composite fell 0.6%. After shooting as high as $102 a barrel a day earlier, Brent crude fell almost 4% to settle at about $96 a barrel. Treasury yields moved lower in the bond market. The yield on the 10-year Treasury fell to 4.68%. Seth Sutel, New York.
1: Massive forest fires are raging out of control in southwestern France and central Spain, forcing authorities to evacuate around 200,000 people, dozens of firefighters injured, but no deaths have been reported. This is SRN News. A pro-family group is erecting billboards across the country.
4: You may have seen them. They say, "No child has two dads, no child has two moms." They are the work of an organization called Them Before Us and are designed to promote biblical marriage and discourage adoption by gay couples. The group says, quote, "In a culture that puts adult desire above child rights, we want to advocate for something better. When culture reflects the truth that moms and dads aren't optional or interchangeable, children will be protected and thrive." Michael Harrington reporting.
1: The Trump administration's moving to restart the specialized LGBT option for youth who contact the 988 Crisis Intervention Hotline. That phone number offers specialized options for certain groups, such as veterans and Spanish speakers. A year ago, the Trump administration stopped offering the Press 3 option for LGBT youth. The administration says it ended the service because the funding ran out. It's now working to bring it back by the end of the year. This is SRN News. CBS analyst and former Dallas Cowboys quarterback Tony Romo has been arrested on suspicion of driving under the influence.
5: A Milwaukee County Sheriff's Office arrest report says that Romo performed poorly on field sobriety tests after getting stopped while driving south on Interstate 43 this week. Sheriff's officials said Romo was taken into custody, booked, and released. He has a court appearance set for September 21st. There was no comment from CBS. 46-year-old Romo has been the network's lead game analyst for NFL coverage since 2017. Bob Agner reporting.
1: Skydance-owned Paramount has agreed to delay closing its $81 billion buyout of Warner Brothers Discovery well into next year. The move comes as a judge continues to consider a challenge from 12 states seeking to block the deal altogether. In a court filing, Paramount said it wouldn't close the merger until a court ruling.

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0: Hello, this is Pastor Doug Benton right here at Tabernacle Baptist Church in Greenville, South Carolina. And we are coming to you today with a need for our Tabernacle Children's Home. Our mission has always been to provide a safe, loving, and faith-centered environment for children who have nowhere else to turn. Since 1962, Tabernacle Children's Home has given a secure place for children to grow, learn, and experience God's love. Our current facility is now not in compliance with many codes. Through much prayer and counsel, we are endeavoring on a new building for our children. They're unable to continue to sleep in this current building. A project of this magnitude requires partnership from many. Your generous gift will translate into walls, rooms, and a foundation of stability. 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
1: With SRN News, I'm Bob Agnew in Washington. While Trump critics complained about the U.S. economy, new job market data points to something very different. Fewer Americans are losing their jobs than at any time in decades. Correspondent Ron Taylor takes a look.
2: In the week ending July 18th, a record low number of workers filed for unemployment insurance. Economists say it reflects the lowest level of weekly job losses in nearly six decades, even though the labor force is roughly twice the size it was in 1970. But it's a good news, bad news story. Companies are profitable and laying off almost no one, yet many job openings remain unfilled. Labor force participation among prime-age men remains historically low, raising a key question. Where will the workers come from? Ron Taylor reporting.
1: And as the debate over the economy continues to heat up, some analysts believe the focus could shift to boosting participation, possibly by requiring able-bodied working age recipients of government benefits to work if they can. Public policy expert Matthew Continetti says Iran cannot be trusted as the U.S. tries to bring an end to the war.
3: I think President Trump has come to the understanding, an understanding he's always had, that the Iranian regime is not interested in peace and it's not interested in changing its ways.
1: Continetti made his comments in an interview with the Salem Radio Network. President Trump returned to the stage of the rescheduled White House Correspondents Association dinner last night, teasing reporters as he began his address.
4: Wow, that was very beautiful, but this has not been an easy evening, all these awards. Do I have a say? Those awards, all those awards.
1: And he assured the crowd of journalists that he had scrapped the most biting parts of his remarks. He's not known for being a big fan of the Washington press corps. The president's return to the dinner represented a notable moment in his relationship with the news media. This is SRN News.
5: Hey, everybody. Lieutenant Joe Hovis here with the South Carolina Highway Patrol, reminding everyone that when it's rainy conditions outside, make sure that your headlights are on, use your windshield wipers when appropriate, increase your following distance, and reduce your speed. Be safe out there.

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1: With SRN News, I'm Bob Agnew in Washington. While Trump critics complained about the U.S. economy, new job market data points to something very different. Fewer Americans are losing their jobs than at any time in decades. Correspondent Ron Taylor takes a look.
2: In the week ending July 18th, a record low number of workers filed for unemployment insurance. Economists say it reflects the lowest level of weekly job losses in nearly six decades, even though the labor force is roughly twice the size it was in 1970. But it's a good news, bad news story. Companies are profitable and laying off almost no one, yet many job openings remain unfilled. Labor force participation among prime-age men remains historically low, raising a key question. Where will the workers come from? Ron Taylor reporting.
1: And as the debate over the economy continues to heat up, some analysts believe the focus could shift to boosting participation, possibly by requiring able-bodied working-age recipients of government benefits to work if they can. Public policy expert Matthew Cottonini says Iran cannot be trusted as the U.S. tries to bring an end to the war.
3: I think President Trump has come to the understanding, an understanding he's always had, that the Iranian regime is not interested in peace and it's not interested in changing its ways.
1: Cottonini made his comments in an interview with the Salem Radio Network. President Trump returned to the stage of the rescheduled White House Correspondents Association dinner last night, teasing reporters as he began his address.
4: Well, that was very beautiful, but this has not been an easy evening, all these awards. Do I have a say in those awards, all those awards?
1: And he assured the crowd of journalists so that he had scrapped the most biting parts of his remarks. He's not known for being a big fan of the Washington press corps. The president's return to the dinner represented a notable moment in his relationship with the news media. This is SRN News. Persecution is on the rise. Here's correspondent Michael Harrington.
5: International Christian Concern has released its 2026 report, and it finds that religious freedom is under siege in a lot of places. The report states that, quote, governments are increasingly tightening their grip on religious expression while transnational repression, displacement, and systemic discrimination continue to impact vulnerable communities. At the same time, Western technologies and markets are being leveraged to enable or sustain persecution. Michael Harrington reporting.
1: The debate over in vitro fertilization is intensifying in the U.S. and inside the pro-life movement as well. The IVF commonly involves trying to create multiple embryos because success is never guaranteed. So they make more than they might want. If unused, those embryos can be frozen, discarded, donated to research, or donated to another fertility patient. In the eyes of many pro-life activists, those frozen embryos are already humans. This is SRN News. President Trump told reporters that he thinks his new wave of tariffs will hold up to legal scrutiny this time around.
4: We put the tariffs on, they're very standard tariffs. The other way was easier. I thought the decision by the Supreme Court was not a good one. But we have many forms of tariffs.
1: And the White House imposed new tariffs this week on 60 trading partners, complaining that they rely on slave labor, child labor, forced labor of various kinds in their supply chain, something the U.S. finds unacceptable. At a briefing, Texas Governor Greg Abbott said at least three people have died as a result of river flooding that began after heavy rains in the Lone Star State.
6: On July the 20th, there was a report that in Valverde County, a report of a death of someone who was driving through high waters.
1: The widespread flooding killed two people just last week. More on these stories at srnnews.com.
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0: revive us again, that thy people may rejoice in thee.
1: People's Baptist Church of 101 Woodside Circle in Simpsonville will be having Vacation Bible School July 20th through the 24th. The times for the Vacation Bible School, 10 a.m. until 12:30.

0: Church of Ages president is Dr. Terry Ellis. And preaching at the meeting is Dr. Joe Arthur, Dr. Brian McBride, Pastor Eddie Davis, and Pastor Ricky Gravely. And singing at the Rock of Ages conference is the Raines family, Kurt LeBouve, and the Darty sisters. Services take place on Sunday, Sunday school at 10 a.m., worship at 11 a.m., evening service at 6 p.m. On Monday, there'll be an evening service at 7 p.m., and then Tuesday, Wednesday, and Thursday, morning and evening services, beginning at 9 a.m. until 12:30, and then 7 p.m. services from 7 until 9. And that's the Rock of Ages Conference, the 2026 National Conference, taking place here at Tabernacle Baptist Church, 3931 Whitehorse Road in Greenville, July 26th through the 30th. A Sunday revival will be taking place at Lake Russell Baptist Church of Elberton, Georgia, taking place on July 26th, beginning at 11 a.m. Preaching there at the meeting is Jerry Gray, former pastor of Iva First Baptist, and special singing by Jimmy Ward out of Calvary Baptist Temple from Iva, South Carolina. And that Sunday revival at Lake Russell Baptist Church, July 26th, service begins at 11 a.m. The church is located at 1239 Bobby Brown Park Road, Elberton, Georgia. The Wren Memorial Baptist Church in Greenville will be having a special service on July 26th, beginning at 6 p.m. The Rogers family will be singing, and that's July 26th, beginning at 6 p.m. at the Wren Memorial Baptist Church located in Cherrydale, behind Duke Sandwich Shop. The Morning Star Independent Baptist Church will be having their missions revival taking place July 27th through the 31st, services nightly at 7 p.m. On August the 2nd, they'll have a 10 a.m. Sunday school, a main service at 11 a.m., evening service at 6 p.m., and the Morning Star Independent Baptist Church is located at 111 North Cedar Rock Road in Easley, South Carolina. Services July 27th through 31st at 7 p.m. nightly. The pastor is Leslie Bordas. And the missionary speaking at the meeting is John O'Malley. And for more information on the meeting, 864-607-8519. The Mount Sinai Baptist Church of Pickens will be having revival services July 27th through the 31st, Monday through Friday, each evening at 7:30. Preaching there is Pastor Mark Stroud, pastor of the Wahoo Baptist Church out of Murrayville, Georgia, and the host pastor, Mount Sinai Baptist Church, Dr. Rudy Smith. Mount Sinai Baptist Church is located at 830 Country Club Road in Pickens, and that's July 27th through the 31st at 7:30 each evening. Everyone is invited to attend. The number for more information or directions, 864-918-9838. The 75th Blue Ridge Baptist Camp Meeting will be taking place in Hendersonville, North Carolina, August the 3rd through the 14th, Monday through Friday. Services nightly at 7 p.m. each night. And preaching there August the 3rd and 4th is Brother Tony Finney. August the 5th is Eddie Davis. August 6th through 7th is Larry Winkler. Steve Dagenhart preaching there August 10th and 11th. August 13th is Tim Hodge. And August 12th through the 14th is Dr. Joe Arthur. And that's August the 3rd through the 14th, Monday through Friday, 7 p.m. nightly, the 75th Blue Ridge Baptist Camp Meeting, located at 3907 Howard Gap Road, Hendersonville, North Carolina. You can find out more by visiting online at blueridgebaptistcampmeeting.org.
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Alrighty, looking at our weather forecast right now, we've got light rain right now in the upstate of South Carolina at 70 degrees. Got a high of 84 for today, a low of 69, 30% chance of rain leading into the afternoon. Thunderstorms likely throughout that afternoon span and looking into the evening. Then that 30% chance of showers returns tonight. High of 87 tomorrow, low of 69. 50% chance of thunderstorms later on into the day. Coming up next, we've got the West Children singing Give Him the Glory. Then the Sisalaw family with Jesus Loves Me. And then we'll have the King James Boys singing Long Enough. After that, we'll have the Children's Bible Club for today. Once again, we want to thank you all for listening to WTBI Radio. We trust that our programming will be a blessing to you. We hope that you will continue to have a good rest of your day. Those of you who are on the road driving, please stay safe. God bless you and have a wonderful day.

there, boys and girls. Come right on in and join us for the Children's Bible Club meeting this week. We're glad you've joined us. I hope you'll have a good time and a blessing as we sing and have a good story. In fact, a true story. A story you can read for yourself in Genesis chapters 1 and 2. But first, let's join in singing with these enthusiastic choir kids.

0: Thank you, choir. We always appreciate the kids' good singing, don't we? 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I hope you'll write to Aunt Carolyn this week. 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And as I mentioned recently, if you have a snapshot of yourself to send, we would really enjoy that too.
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2: 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It's just that easy. 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
1: What would you do if you needed a new shirt or dress? Would you just say, "Shirt, come forth"? No, of course not. Mother would have to pick out some material and sew it together to fit you, or you would have to buy one ready-made at a store. But when God created the earth, He made it from nothing. He just spoke the words and it came into existence. The earth, sky, waters, fish, and birds. But when the sixth day of creation came, God looked out across all the world's dry land, millions and millions of miles of land with lots of lush grass and shrubs and berries, but there was nothing on it. There was nothing to enjoy that good grass God had made. But God knew what to do. He commanded, "Let the earth bring forth living creatures." And suddenly, the world came alive like a beehive. There were cattle and camels, horses and hyenas, bears and baboons, lions and lambs, tiny quick mice and big lumbering elephants, spotted leopards and striped tigers. How amazing it is that God could think of so many animals and how mighty He was to be able to create them. It must have been a joy to God to see all His living creatures. Now He had His own private aquarium, aviarium, and zoo. The whole wide world was a sanctuary for God's creatures. But God still wasn't finished with His great plan of creation. He looked over all His creatures and saw that they were very good, but there was something lacking. The animals and birds and fish obeyed God. They did what He gave them by instinct to do, but there was none that could talk with God. There was not one that could love God and fellowship with Him and worship Him. Oh, God fixed that too. In a wonderful way, He formed man out of the dust of the ground, the same elements from which the ground is made. God made man different from any of His other creations. Man is not an animal. When God made the animals, He gave them a body and the instincts by which to live.
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3: Young people, it may not have come quite yet, but there will come a day where the test will come, and God will give us the opportunity to exercise our free will and say yes to Him and go over and possess the land and walk in the Spirit of God, or say no to that and say yes to that which is so easy to do so many times. And the choice is yours. There's rewards either way you look at it. I would rather have the rewards of blessings than the rewards of disobedience.
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3: It takes courage to speak up against the majority when you are in the minority. I understand that. When all the kids at school may be doing it, young people, or when everybody in the family is doing it, mom and dad, God may have you there to be a light just to remind them that God is still on the throne, that right is still right and wrong is still wrong. And can I say tonight unequivocally, God will always honor that which is right. He's not changed His mind on sin. He has not changed His mind on iniquity. He's not changed His mind on the standards of the Word of God. He's not changed His mind on us being a light and salt in this world and going against the grain of this untoward generation. And God will always favor that which honors Him. But I'm telling you, my friend, it is a dearth in the land today for young people to say, "I'm not going that way. I'm not darkening the doors of those houses of ill repute. I'm not letting those words out of my mouth. I'm not putting that image in my heart. I'm keeping my heart clean for God. And God, give us a generation of young people today that'll say, I'm going with God regardless of the majority. Here's the proof text of that, along with, wide is the gate that leads to destruction, and many there be that go therein, and narrow is the gate that leadeth to life everlasting. There's the Old Testament fulfillment of that New Testament promise. Here, this wide gate with these 10 men said, we cannot do it. And all of those men died on the other side of the promised land. But God said, there's a narrow gate. And it doesn't matter which testament you're looking at. God still honors obedience. He still honors faith. And the two men that went in through the narrow gate, they were able to have the blessings of God on their life. Can I say tonight, Roe v. Wade, the majority was wrong. It doesn't matter what those justices in black robes said, it's still wrong to murder babies, amen? It doesn't matter when the lady who got upset when she dropped off her son at the schoolhouse and saw some young men praying, and she took that thing all the way to Supreme Court, and in 1973, those justices changed the course of history with Madeleine Murray O'Hare versus the state. My friend, it doesn't matter that they said, yeah, we'll take God out of school, we'll take Bible out of school and prayer out of school, and I know many homes it had already been lost, but my friend, our schools hadn't got any better since they kicked God out. They've got a whole lot worse, amen. And I'm telling you, the majority was wrong again yesterday when they said that anybody that comes here and has a baby is a U.S. citizen. That is a mockery in the face of a sovereign nation. Man, I thought I'd get another amen on that. Removing God and the Bible from our school, the majority was wrong. Removing the sanctity of life was wrong. Removing the sovereignty of a nation was wrong. Allowing sodomites to marry back in 2009, that majority was wrong. And all of this is coming on this generation, young people. And as I told my son yesterday, in a moment of quiet reflection between he and I, that you're going to face things and see things that even my generation didn't face. And I'm only 41 years old. And God give you a heart, amen. Like these two young men that said, praise God, amen, we're going to choose the right. Whether it was in Caleb's day or in our current day, it takes courage and boldness to stand for truth, even though everyone else is choosing wrong. Caleb was a godly man. He had tremendous faith. Even his name is derogatory. It means dog. He wasn't very important to the world. He wasn't very important to those in Egypt. He remembered the days of Egypt. He remembered the days of the darkness. He remembered the fresh wounds on his back as a slave. He remembered the day that God brought him out, and he wanted more than Egypt. He wanted more than being a slave. He wanted to live in the victories of the Lord Jesus Christ in the power of the Spirit of God. And that man said, I refuse to go back to Egypt and die in the wilderness. Friend, don't forget when God brought you out. The majority reported the noisy and brought confusion and sin. The minority report did just the opposite. It brought peace and calm, and it stilled the people. Be leery of situation and be leery of noise and voices that continue to trouble you and move you from the foundation of what God has said. The devil is the author of confusion, and God is not. Amen. One man stood up and said, wait a second. He calmed everybody down and took them back to the Word of God. The majority report bred procrastination. It exposed unbelief, while the minority report prompted immediate service to the will of God. Truth and faith will prompt to obey God's command and serve the Lord. Caleb understood this and desired to do all that he could for the glory of God. The majority report, the minority report. When the minority saw giants, Caleb saw God. When the majority saw fortified city, Caleb saw falling walls. When others saw these failings, Caleb saw through the eye of the faith. He looked at every battle through the lens of the covenant. He had already been assured the victory by God Himself. It had been proven by His forebears. God had brought them out of Egypt with a strong hand. God had opened up rocks. God had darkened the sun. God had multiplied things for them and kept them. And He was looking at every battle through the lens of the covenant of His God. When others saw foes, Caleb saw fruit. When others were looking for circumstances, Caleb was looking for the covenant. Caleb had decided, if I'm going to be called a dog, I'm thankful I've got the best master to follow. Amen. And we do tonight, amen. As little and as worthy, as unworthy as us Gentile dogs are, we have the best master the world's ever known, amen. Times in scriptures, you'll find the key to Caleb's spiritual strength. Over and over again, it says, Caleb, the son of Jephunneh, he wholly followed the Lord God. Faith links us to all the promises of God, young people. It will take faith to stand courageously in these days. Although born in Egypt, although treated like a slave and like a dog, this man had been redeemed, he had been brought out, and he knew that God had a greater purpose for his life. Young people, God did not give you life. He did not give you understanding. He did not redeem your soul for you to go the way of the world and turn your back on the things of God, my friend. We've lost enough out of the household of faith, my friend. Be it far from us tonight that any one of the people of God in this congregation go to the things of the world, my friend. Let me encourage you to stay in the path that your mom and dad have marked out ahead of you. Amen. You'll have to make that choice. The rewards of courage. Number one, let me give you this and we'll go eat some ice cream. The presence of the Holy Spirit. Look at Numbers 14:24. Brother Jordan, I'm interested in serving the Lord. I'm interested in having a walk with God. I'm interested in doing what's right humbly and courageously. What will God help me with? He'll help you with another spirit. Look at Numbers 14:24. But my servant Caleb, because he hath another spirit with him and hath followed me fully. When Caleb heard the committee say, we can't, the Holy Ghost said, yes, you can. When he heard others say, no, there's no way, the Holy Ghost reminded him that it was well possible. When Caleb experienced even a shadow of frustration, the Holy Spirit said, be still and know that I am God. When Caleb was tempted to wonder how will it all work out, the Holy Spirit whispered, all things work together for them to love God, to them who are called according to His purpose. My friend, every step along the way, we have the guide of the Holy Scriptures and the guide of the Holy Spirit to strengthen us and be a blessing in that reward of courage. Caleb stood up in the midst of an unbelieving, boisterous generation and crowd, the Holy Ghost blowing the wind in the souls of itself of his spirit. He stilled the people down as a great leader and said, listen, listen to the word of God. We are more than able to do this. How did he do that, Brother Severs? How did he have that energy and spirit and that composure and that courage? He had the Spirit of God to help him. It's right there in the Bible. He had another spirit. He didn't have the spirit of Antichrist. He didn't have the spirit of Jezebel. He didn't have the spirit of an untoward generation and an unregenerated people. He had the Spirit of God upon him. And I know it was upon him in the Old Testament and in us in the New. But my friend, nonetheless, that Bible says another spirit was upon him and he was wanting to please God with his life. Number one, the reward of courage is the presence of the Holy Spirit. Are you interested in having a Spirit-filled life? Are you interested, young people, in having a walk with God? I'm not saying this from a point of unbroken victory, friend. Don't mistake me tonight. There's room for all of us to improve. But is there a desire for the things of God? Is there a desire for that power to be upon your heart and life and to help you walk in purity toward this untoward generation? Or is it all just about the now and now? Is it all just about what is right out in front of me and not looking down the road toward the judgment seat of Christ where every man, including me and including you, will give an account of his deeds done in the body? Let me encourage you tonight, young people. It's got to be more than just the next level on the video game. Girls, it's got to be more than just the next dress or purse or the next thing or the next phone or the next whatever or the next like on social media. It's got to be deeper than that to have the rewards of God upon your life. Number two, leaving a testimony of faith. We're all going to meet one day an appointment that we cannot reschedule and that we cannot avoid. One day an engraver will engrave on my headstone a brief summary of my life and a brief summary of yours. And Brother Christian, when this man went home to glory, all these thousands of years later, we are reading that he left a testimony of faith. Take your Bible and turn to Joshua chapter number 14, just a couple of pages over. Joshua chapter number 14, look at verse number 7. 40 years old was I when Moses, the servant of the Lord, sent me from Kadesh Barnea to espy out the land. And I brought him word again as it was in mine heart. The scripture says, as a man thinketh in his heart, so is he. Out of the abundance of the heart, the mouth speaketh. It's the jurisdiction of the Holy Ghost, but the fruit that is seen and heard is the product of the lips. And the inward source is the heart and the spirit. This man had an inward desire to bring the true word of God to the people. That's part of his testimony. Look at verse number 8. Nevertheless, my brethren that went up with me made the heart of the people to melt. But I wholly followed the Lord my God. He's not being arrogant there. He's being honest. And Moses sware on that day, saying, surely the land whereon thy feet have trodden shall be thine inheritance and thy children's, look at that, forever, because thou hast wholly followed the Lord my God. He left a testimony of faith for his children that is borne out to this day. Look with me in verse number 13. And Joshua blessed him and gave unto Caleb, the son of Jephunneh, Hebron for an inheritance. Hebron, therefore, became the inheritance of Caleb, the son of Jephunneh, the Kenizzite, unto this day, because he hath wholly followed the Lord God of Israel. When a man, woman, boy, or girl wholly follows the Lord, he will give him something that time and eternity cannot take away. My goodness, what a treasure that is. What a challenge, how convicting is that, is that we look beyond the veil of now, that we look beyond this shadow of time and we get a glimpse into eternity to come, and we want to have something to cast back at the feet of the Redeemer that we just sang about as Brother J.D. led us in song, and looking past this moment of right now to the then that will come in the ages to be in eternity, to where we can have a crown to lay at the feet of Jesus and a testimony of following the Lord our God. Hebrews 11:1. Now faith is the substance of things hoped for, the evidence of things not seen. But without faith it is impossible to please him, for he that cometh to God must believe that he is, and that he is a rewarder of them that diligently seek him. Brother Jordan, I need it right now. That's not how it works in God's economy. God pushes through the refining, God pushes through the mold, and then on the other side, in his perfect time, are the rewards and blessings. God's economy and God's timing is totally different than ours. 1 John 5:4, for whatsoever is born of God overcometh the world, and this is the victory that overcometh the world, even our faith. Caleb had that sort of faith. He was able to leave that testimony to his children coming behind him. And there are people in this room tonight, generationally deep, who their moms and dads, through revivals and watch night services and door visitation and a work at an old-fashioned altar, who years ago said, I am going with God. Names are in your heart tonight and in my heart tonight. And I understand that may not be your story, but it could be the place of the beginning of a story, so that down the road someone could say, my dad or my mom or a young man on the pew that night committed himself to live for God. The rewards of courage. Faith honors God, and God honors faith. Another spirit leaving a testimony of faith. Number 3, and I'm trying to hurry. He enjoyed divine protection. Look here in Joshua 14, verse number 10. Joshua 14, verse number 10. If you go back and read the story in your own time, they took up stones and tried to kill him, but God protected him. Friend, no man will rush a child of God to his appointment with death until God permits it. Thank God for that. Thank God for divine protection, amen. Thank the Lord, amen, that nothing enters our life that is not first sifted through the hands of our shepherd. Now we move forward to 14:10, and we have this testimony again. He says, and now, behold, the Lord hath kept me alive. Caleb, who kept you alive in all of those battles? Who kept you alive as you were beside the great commander Joshua, that great picture of grace and the coming Lord Jesus Christ, who is the captain of the host of the Lord Jesus Christ? Caleb, how did you not perish by the arrow that flew and the lance in the battle and the horse and the rider? Caleb, what and how and who kept you alive? It was God himself. The divine protection of God. Joshua 14:10, he gives testimony to that fact that God, all self-existing one, Lord, all capitals, he hath kept me alive. And he said, these 45 years, even since the Lord spake this word unto Moses while the children of Israel wandered in the wilderness, and now, lo, I am this day 85 years old. 85 years old because he believed God. And God put a divine protection about him. That's something all of us ought to be interested in. There's an enemy of our soul and there's a dark world around us. And I need the protecting hand of God upon me and my family. I believe God can and has supernaturally touched his men and his women who have wholly followed the Lord and kept them alive, and in his good timing, amen, allowed them to be carried up to glory. Paul the apostle is a chief example. He was left for dead outside the gates of Lystra, but God raised him up. God was not ready for him to come home, so God sent him back down. He dusted off the rocks, amen. Could you imagine that scene? Here comes this bloody anointed apostle, amen, rising up out of this rubble, and he goes right back in the synagogue preaching the same Bible, amen, calling the same Jews to repentance and the same Gentiles to Christ. And God put his hedge on him and his hand around him, and he would never fall until God said, it's your time. John the Beloved, they boiled him in oil. They took this man of God, the oldest of the apostles. You know the story. The only one to die of natural causes. The sentence came back from a mock trial. We'll boil him in a pot of oil. They heated it up. They put their tar and pitch in there. They lifted the man of God up by his hands and a rope, and they descended him down in that black boiling pitch. And when they drew him out expecting him to be dead, he was still alive because God wanted him to go to Patmos, amen, and write the revelation. Amen. And be in the Spirit on the Lord's day. And though marred and though scarred and though broken, amen, when the ship sailed away, he was on the Spirit of the Lord's day on the rock of Patmos and gave us the revelation. Amen. Thank God for that tonight, young people. That's the God you serve. That's the rewards that are available. You say, Brother Russell, are you preaching health, wealth, and prosperity? Be it far from us, amen. You'll never be able to accuse me truly of that. God's church servants many times have gone through the flame, but thanks be to God, amen. In the flame, there's the one like the Son of God walking around with them, amen. Polycarp, a disciple of John, when they tried to burn him at the stake at 160 A.D., the fires literally would not kindle around him. They brought fresh wood, piled it on him, fresh fluid, fresh fire, and it still would not burn. A wind blew so consistently that every fire they tried to light on Polycarp would not take on his body. They literally had to run him through with lancets because he would not burn. My friend, God is able to protect you. God is able to keep you, amen, from this untoward generation, to protect your testimony, protect your body and being for the glory of God. Number four, what's the rewards of courage? Receive the desire of your heart. Look at Joshua 14, you're there. Look at verse 11. And as yet as I'm strong this day as I was in the day that Moses sent me. At 85, he's as strong as he was at 40. He's still fit for battle. As my strength was then, even so is my strength now for war, both to go out and to come in. At 85 years old, still able to bear arms. Amen. Verse 12. Now therefore, give me this mountain. Give me this mountain. He was still desiring something from God. He, like tonight, the house is full of the saints of God who are up in years, and we thank the Lord for each one of you. And it's so encouraging. Like Brother Ron talked about Sunday, moving tents and handing out tracts. And you folks that are up in years, thank God for you. Amen. You're still wanting to go for God. You're still wanting, amen, to do something for God. Thank the Lord. That's the spirit that this young man had. Thank the Lord for that tonight. Receiving the desire of your heart. He wanted that mountain, and while many would be looking for a happy bed of ease and drawing social security, Caleb was looking for another giant to slay. He was looking for another victory for God, and that ought to be my desire and your desire tonight, to never be satisfied with the last battle. Help us tonight, Lord, to have that courage to stand for you and live for you. Caleb was able to receive the desire of his heart as an extra blessing. Well-watered plains, irrigated crops, and a mountain to enjoy his latter years in because of the rewards of courage. Thank God for that tonight. Number five, and I'm done. I'll turn it back over to Brother Billy. You can watch your family serve the Lord. We see that around our church, and I thank the Lord for that. He gets all the glory. Look at Joshua 15, verse number 13. Joshua 15, verse number 13. John would say in his writings, I have no greater joy than to hear that my children walk in truth. And I believe that's the desire of every Christian parent in the will of God, wanting to see their children live for the Lord, whatever capacity that may be. It may not be ministry, it may not be missions, but whatever ministry and capacity that is, parents want to see their children live for God. And here he had a desire and the ability to watch his family serve the Lord. Look at Joshua 15, verse 13. 15, verse number 13. And unto Caleb, the son of Jephunneh, he gave a part among the children of Judah according to the commandment of the Lord to Joshua, even the city of Arba, the father of Anak, which is the city of Hebron. And Caleb drove thence three, the son of Anak, Sheshai, and Ahiman, and Talmai, the children of Anak. At 85 years old, he's still conquering these giants. He went up thence, and there in inhabitants of Debir, and the name of Debir was before Kirjath-Sepher. And Caleb said, look at this right here. He said unto him, that he that smiteth Kirjath-Sepher and taketh it, to him will I give Achis, my daughter, to wife. And Othniel, remember that name, the son of Kenaz, the brother of Caleb, took it, and he gave him Achsa, the daughter, to wife. And it came to pass, as she came unto him, she moved him to ask her father for a field. She lighted off her ass, and Caleb said unto her, what wouldest thou? And she goes to begin to press her father for that special blessing. Now take your Bible and turn to Judges chapter number 3 with me. Judges chapter number 3. Look at this. The rewards of courage. Another spirit. Thank the Lord for that. That's a great blessing. Leaving a testimony of faith, enjoying divine protection, receiving the desires of your heart, watching your family serve the Lord. This man of God has made this decree. He's got a daughter at home that needs a young man for a husband. He needs someone to take her and lead her and protect her. And he's interested in this young man living for God. Caleb had a daughter at home, the pride and joy of her dad. And she wanted to marry, and he wanted her to marry in the will of God. And so how is Caleb going to do that? How is he going to sift through all the multitude of young men in Israel? He gives a challenge. He wants these men to be able to be fit for battle. He wants them to be able to carry the sword. He wants them to have the same spirit. He wants them to be engaged in battle. And so when you begin to look at this and parse it and look through it, you come to Judges chapter number 3. You look at verse number 9. And this is what the Bible says. And when the children of Israel cried unto the Lord raised up a deliverer to the children of Israel, who delivered them, look at this, even Othniel, the son of Kenaz, Caleb's younger brother. That young man that would eventually marry into that family and take this daughter to be his wife, he was the one that said, I'll accept that challenge. I'll get engaged in the work of God. I'm familiar with the spirit that you're serving. I'm familiar with the sword. I'm familiar with the things that you are wanting to continue on. And the very first judge of Israel would be the man that accepted that call. The individuals that would list the names of judges through all those 13 that God would raise up in their great times of apostasy to lead them in victory and revival, the very first one would be Othniel, who would accept that challenge and say, I am interested in the rewards of walking for God courageously. And that being said, as our brother comes here in just a moment, I just want to leave you with this, young people and moms and dads. I encourage all of us tonight, especially myself, especially you, to live courageously for God in this hour. Look, it's easy to say yes to the flesh. It's easy to say yes to the world. It's easy to say yes to the things that don't offer any resistance. But you're never going to serve God by going the easy route and saying yes to the flesh. It's going to take a spirit with a desire to say, God, I want to live courageously for you. Young people, it may not have come quite yet, but there will come a day where the test will come. Just like Kadesh Barnea for these individuals we read about all of our life. And God will give us the opportunity to exercise our free will and say yes to Him and go over and possess the land and walk in the Spirit of God, or say no to that and say yes to that which is so easy to do so many times. And the choice is yours. There's rewards either way you look at it. I would rather have the rewards of blessings than the rewards of disobedience.
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1: Good morning. 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Please, if you would like any information about the church, call the church. 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Thank you so much for listening.

Take your Bibles to Isaiah, the book of Isaiah 55. Isaiah 55. Good to see everybody here. Appreciate you being in the Lord's house. I was thinking while Raj was singing, he didn't throw the clay away. I've always liked the little phrase. I mean, that song could be applicable to a lost person. Run into the gospel, run into Christ to be forgiven of their sins initially, forever, through the cross, or it could just be a believer that's wandered off. Even as believers, we mess up a pretty good bit. But over and over, God forgives, and He molds, and He makes, and He helps, and He blesses. What a wonderful God we serve. Isaiah 55, you there? A little backstory to the prophet Isaiah, and I've probably said this a bunch of times anytime we preach in Isaiah. It's like a mini Bible, and you've probably heard that before. You've got 39 chapters that kind of illustrate the Old Testament. And then from 40 to the end of the book is like the New Testament. In fact, chapter 40 of Isaiah completely changes the framework. The first 39 chapters is pretty much a condemnation because of the disobedience and the rebellion of God's people who have had a front row seat to all the stuff that He's done. But yet what is so amazing about the gospel, amazing about the truth of Isaiah in

40 all the way to the end of the book, he comes back with how much he loves them and how much he wants them and how much he will forgive them and if they'll return, if they'll repent. Now, I know they didn't repent and judgment did fall, but it just illustrates, the book of Isaiah does, the compassion of God for sinners. The compassion of God for the saved. I mean, I just mentioned it. I'm 66, be 67 in a bit. My life has not been perfect. There's chapters, episodes, exits of my life that have been bad, but I found at the end of that episode a forgiving, merciful, gracious, long-suffering, patient God. There was nothing about my life before I got saved deserved what God did for me through the cross, through Christ, through forgiveness, and there's nothing about my life since I've been saved that I can say has reached any bar where God should love me. Isaiah 53 might be the highlight of 40 to 66, where we're introduced to my servant, 52. The last three verses through all of 53, my servant is not Israel, it is not Isaiah, it is the Christ. And Isaiah 53, without question, is probably the highlight chapter. 55 would be really a second, maybe. Because if 53 introduces us to the Savior, to Jesus, that one who was brutally and horrifically crucified, listen to me, yes, by the Jews, yes, by the crowds, yes, by my sin, but by His Father. It pleased the Lord to bruise Him. Bruise, by the way, crushed. So 53 introduces us to Jesus, 55 invites us. Everyone in this room needs to know there is a standing invitation to come to God. That's a lost person. If you're here in this room and you do not know Jesus Christ, you're uncertain about your relationship with God, I'm just telling you, the Bible is an open invitation to any sinner, anywhere, any creed, any culture, any color, any past. And you can be completely exonerated. Everything in your life expunged, not covered, gone. Because of what Jesus did, and any Christian in this room. I don't care how many bad exits you've taken. I don't care if your life's like Lot, if your life's like David, you pick a name, you pick a life. You will find a Father at the end of the road the minute you turn towards home. Home is waiting. That's God. That's God. Now, is God a holy God? Absolutely. Is God a God of wrath? Absolutely. But God, today, and as long as the world ticks and there's breath in your body, there's an open invitation. Christian, come home. Sinner, come to Christ. So let's look at it. We're going to look at all 13 verses, spend most of our time through verse maybe 7, 8, 9, but we'll go through the whole chapter like we always do. Verse 1, I give you a little bit of the backstory of Isaiah. And I really could call this the invitation. We can call it the invitation of the Father, of the Lord. But another good thought would be the promises. He's promising something to them in this passage. He's promising something to anyone that will come to Him. So let's look at verse 1. Verse 1, we'll just work our way through the text. And then at the end, we'll maybe ask you a couple of questions. Ho, everyone, ho. The odd word started verse off, isn't it? Ho. And it's almost like a herald. Like he's introduced Jesus and there's some things about what Jesus will do and accomplish through his work in 53 and 54. So in 55, he says, wait a minute, listen to me. So it'll make you sure that you're kind of seeing the Savior, seeing salvation, seeing the provision, but I want you to make sure you're hearing
what I'm saying. Everyone that thirsteth, come ye to the waters. And he that hath no money, come ye, buy and eat. Yea, come, buy wine and milk without money and without price. Let me ask you a question. You don't have to be a Bible student. You have to study nothing. You have to go to Bible college. It's pretty obvious in verse 1. He wants you to come. Right? That's like somebody knocking at your door and he's relentless. So don't sit in this room and tell me that God is not interested in your life. Wherever you are, if you're a Christian and you're a long way from the Father's house, if you're a sinner and you've never been to the Father's house, this God is telling them, and he's telling you, and he's telling me, come. There's no wall. The only wall is you, your sin, where you are, why you won't, why you'll try everything else but him. Come. Look at it. Ye. This ain't a church thing. I know we could talk about all the theology and all the stuff that went on before the world was ever cooled. I understand that. But I'm telling you, when it comes to salvation, when it comes to real life, real time, it is God and it is the sinner. It is God and it is the wayward Christian. It is God and the individual. God loves people. It's not a corporation. I know there's a church and I'm proud to be a part of, and it's way bigger than this local church here. But God knows me. Jesus went to great lengths to make sure that his disciples understood that he's not just the leader of 12 men. He's a father that knows the hairs in their head. He cares. He's concerned and he's inviting. Look also in the passage. Everyone. There's nobody anywhere that's excluded. There's no number that's outside the canopy of God's love. It reaches. It's open. It's available. It's accessible. The obstructions have been taken away. There's nothing that keeps any man anywhere from God but them and their own rejection of God's invitation. So it's pretty obvious. In verse 1, we see the invitation of the Lord. But there's more here. He said, everyone that thirsteth. And I'm just going to tell you something. I think I can, you know, back it up with Scripture. Everybody's thirsting. Everybody's thirsty. Also, I mean, even the people that live on the planet that don't believe in God. I don't know if y'all have ever read the book. I couldn't make it through it. I tried. John Blanchard wrote a book called Atheist, Does God Believe in You? That's a real head binder book. So I didn't make it all the way through. But here's the thing. Everybody on this planet, whether they believe in God or not, has eternity in them. Solomon tells me in Ecclesiastes, everybody on the planet is eternal. You know there's something bigger than this. You know there's something behind me. You know there's something much larger than the earth. Everybody has eternity. Everybody's thirsty. Everybody is searching. So he reminds us of that in this passage. He's saying, come. He mentions waters. He mentions eat, food, wine, milk. So there's two things illustrated when he's talking. Now, obviously, he's using waters, which is a big need for them because they didn't have water like we did coming out of a faucet. You had to have a well, and some people didn't have wells. And if you didn't have a well, you had to tote it. Water was a need. Even food, bread, was a need. So he's simply reminding them everybody on this planet has a need, and it's a spiritual need. He's using, illustrating it with a physical reality, but he's illustrating a spiritual need. Everybody is thirsty and hungry for something. But he also uses wine and milk. That's like a luxury. When he mentions those terms, that's like out of your league. You know, there was a time in my life that, you know,
maybe getting some real like high dollar food. We was at Chef Boyardee and McDonald's, right? Filet mignon wasn't on the menu. If it was, I couldn't get it. So that's what he's saying about the wine and milk part. It's not just needs, it's luxurious, satisfying food. But look what's implied in that verse. We can't afford that. That's outside of our ability. This is the invitation that's in verse 1 to this group of people and to everybody in this room. Everything that God offers is on Him. Everything. And there's much more involved, and we'll see as we go through this passage and this text. There's more here involved than just the forgiveness of sins. There is the satisfying reality of life. You don't just get forgiveness of sins in a relationship with God. You get a life that is fulfilling. He is offering them in this text something they cannot. One, they're helpless to achieve a relationship with God because they're sinners and they have nothing to offer. They have nothing to bring to the table. They have nothing to bargain with. He says it doesn't matter because God's already settled all that. You need no money. You can't buy it. You can't earn it. You can't deserve it. He offers it to everyone. And it's without money. And it's without price. So he's offering something that we cannot achieve on our own. But that's not the problem. The problem's been provided for through Christ. So we see the invitation here in verse number 1. Look at the second verse. And I've called this the admonition of the Lord in verse 2. He's admonishing them. Wherefore do ye spend money for that which is not bread? And your labor for that which satisfieth not? Hearken. There's that invite again. Hearken diligently unto me, and eat ye that which is good, and let your soul, again, we're not talking about a physical need necessarily, but a spiritual need, and let your soul delight itself in fatness, which means satisfied. So it's not just your soul is satisfied, but your life is satisfied through a relationship with Christ. So in verse 2, he's admonishing them, don't chase stuff that can never satisfy you. Don't live for things that can never live up to the promise that they make. What are you trying to fill your life with? So he's reminding them is don't spend your time, your efforts, your energies chasing something that cannot bring satisfaction. In John 6, I was going to read it, if I can find it here real quick. Here's Jesus talking to a multitude. He says, labor not for the meat which perisheth, but for that meat which endureth unto everlasting life, which the Son of Man shall give unto you, for him that God hath the Father sealed. Don't live for anything that cannot satisfy. So he's just reminding them, choose me, chase me, follow me, believe me, accept the offer of verse number 1. Hearken, look in the middle part of the verse, diligently unto me. It's not just Isaiah, it's not just the word, it's God's invitation. God's inviting you to a relationship with him. God's invite, it's not just a church, but it's a God, the God of the Bible, the God of the universe is personally inviting you to have a relationship with him and with him alone. Listen, he says, hearken diligently unto me. Listen. If you want your soul satisfied, if you want to be clean in your mind from your sin, if you want to know that the debt's been paid, that your past has been expunged, he's just saying, the invitation is yours. The invitation is paid for. The provision is made. All you got to do is hearken, listen. Even as believers,
After we come into a relationship with Jesus Christ, we get distracted by stuff and still try to chase things on this planet that's going to make us happy. Won't happen. And it doesn't make any difference what it is. It could be life, it can be job, it can be money, it can be kids, it can be prestige, it can be prominence, it can be anything. I don't know. He's just reminding us, as a lost person, our only hope is the gospel. But it's way beyond just forgiveness of sins. It's a life that can be fulfilled, whether we have stuff or not. I mean, some of the people in the Bible, they didn't have much of this world's goods, but they seemed to be really satisfied. I mean, if you look at the life of Paul, I mean, he didn't have nothing, temporally speaking. But when he comes to the end of his life, he's satisfied. He's a happy man. He's a satisfied man. So what God is inviting sinners to is forgiveness. You can have your sins forgiven, and you need no money. You need no effort. You can't do anything. I've done everything. Please listen to me. Follow me. Don't chase what will never satisfy you. Come to me. So that's a good word to a lost person. It's a good word to a Christian. It's maybe been distracted. What are you chasing? Even preachers can chase the wrong stuff. Full church. A bunch of likes. Right? We can all chase stuff that's never going to live up to the hype, live up to the promise. So again, we have an invitation. We have an admonition. Man, I love verse 3. It really goes down to verse 5. The promise of the Lord. Now here's the promise. Everybody's invited. You don't need any money. If you're in the building thinking you gotta stop doing these things and start doing these things and kind of measure up, then God accepts you. No, He takes you just like you are. You can't measure up. You can't do enough. You can't go up enough rungs. You can't stop enough things or start enough things. You don't have to. God already did that through Christ on the cross. He's lived your life. Jesus lived a perfect life, satisfied the Father, went to the cross, bore your sin so you could say yes to the invitation and get all the water, all the food, all the luxury, all the satisfaction for free. That's the invitation. Please listen. That's verse 2. Don't try to find it someplace else. Don't try to find it somewhere else, someone else. Choose to believe the gospel. Choose. Verse 3 is His promise. And we'll read 4 and 5 in a minute, but we'll spend most of our time in verse 3. Here it is again. And I'm asking y'all this morning, y'all help me preach my text. Okay? What's it say in verse 3? Incline your ear. Go back to verse 2. Y'all still with me? Hearken diligently unto me. Go back to verse 1. Come. Come. Come. You know, the church, local, should be interested to sinners, right? Me, the believer, 722 Concord Church Road, ought to be interested in sinners, co-worker in this room, ball team member, neighbor, right? This is God. He's saying, come, come, come, hearken. Incline. You know what incline means? It means lean in. You ever been talking to somebody and you don't think they're listening? I know if you haven't got a kid, you don't like to grab their face sometimes. You listen to me? Incline is like lean in. Incline your ear and come. Here it is again. Unto me. Again, this is personal. This is beyond the church. This is beyond the voice of a preacher. This is beyond the voice of a witness. This is beyond the voice of a mom, a dad, a friend, a neighbor. This is God in the Bible showing interest and investment in you
Incline your ear. Come unto me. Hear. There it is again. Hear. Why do you think there's so much repetition? Because sometimes you can see it and you don't hear. Sometimes you can live and not see. Remind me of this. These people had a front row seat to Jesus' life, right? Pharisees, scribes, religious people. They knew the prophets. They knew Isaiah. They could probably quote Isaiah. They knew every town, every place, every moment, every description of a Messiah that was coming. They had a front row seat to where he was born, how he lived, what he did, the miracles. And what did they do? They heard nothing. They saw nothing. And they nailed Christ to a cross. So don't tell me you can't sit in church and hear and not hear. And see and not see. He's pleading. Here's what his promise is. Boy, I like this. We could hang out here for about an hour. We won't, though, so just remain calm. Now this is God talking. I will make, it's on me, an everlasting covenant. Hear me, not a contract. Covenant. Contract is between me and somebody else. You know what that's like. You buy a house and they give you 14,000 pieces of paper, then scribble your name, and they're going to do some stuff and you're going to do some stuff. And if they don't live up to their bargain, you can win out some stuff. Or if you get it, right? This is not what he's saying here. He didn't make no contract. He made a covenant. The covenant here is a relationship. There's promises. We're going to get one of them, and there's many of them. We've heard some of them. You can get the luxuries, and that don't mean a good car and a big house, but you can get the luxuries of life, not just forgiveness of sin, but the luxuries of life. You can be happy and full, though empty, in temporal things. He promises that in verse 1. He invites you to it. And he tells you, don't be distracted by all the stuff that cannot live up to the hype. And can I just tell you? The gospel is Jesus. Jesus can live up to the hype. Your wife never will. Your husband never will. Your kids never will. You've heard me say this a million times. Your job never will. Your health won't. You just put anything out there that you're looking to find hope, life, peace, comfort, joy, temperance, all them things, they're in one place. It's in Him. Don't be distracted. Just me. And I'm going to make a covenant with you. And it's all on me. The covenant that He's making in this text is on Him. All the promises are on Him. Not your behavior. Not what you've done before or do after. Once you say yes to the gospel, God becomes your Father. And the covenant, the gospel, the promises, is your sins are gone. All of them. Even the future ones. And I can't articulate that. My mind can't wrap around that. I've talked about that before. Because when Jesus died on the cross, I wasn't born. And when He died on the cross, and when I accepted Him as a 6 or 7 year old kid, everything that I'd ever done or would do was satisfied right there on the cross. So all of them were gone. Sin debt paid. That's a promise I can't mess up because it's on Him. You want your life fixed? You want to know and live free? Don't just come to church. Come to Jesus. Don't come to a preacher man. Come to Jesus. Come to Christ. Come to the gospel. Because He made a covenant. It's all on Him. Look. And I've used this illustration before. 10 commandments, right? There's one commandment in there. Love your neighbors yourself. Really? 24-7, 365. And then don't say a good neighbor. Could be the loud neighbor. Could be the messed up neighbor.
I can't live perfection. I'm striving to be a holy man. But see, my striving to be a holy man is back to the potter and the clay. God's molding and changing my life. But when I was about 6 or 7 years old, I got on my knees and I knew I was a sinner and I trusted Jesus. And God said, great, come home. Everything is gone. The covenant that he's promising is a covenant that's all on him. Look at the next phrase. So he's going to illustrate the covenant. And who does he pick? I will make an everlasting covenant with you, personal, even the sure mercies of David. Now, why do you say that? Sure mercies of David. Y'all do remember David, right? I can think about some of the mercies of God in David's life. Now, it's hard to know when exactly David got saved. I don't know. Doesn't tell us. I tend to believe when he's extremely young because he was writing scriptures. Some think some of the early teen single-digit psalms were written when he was just watching sheep, young kid. Played his harp, did a little music, a little poetry. So he's probably a young guy. So you can see the mercies of God, right? Goliath should have been killed. Remember Saul? Javelin? Battles. There's the sure mercies of God in his life. But I know what y'all are thinking about. Why did he say sure mercies? Sure mercies. Adultery. Can I remind you of something in the Old Testament? And you can look me up on this. There was no sacrifice. That's borne out in the Psalms. There was no sacrifice for adultery. Death. Death. The sure mercies of God. Adultery. It wasn't just adultery, right, with David? Wasn't there somebody named Uriah? Little conspiracy. Little don't do this, do that. Maybe he'll die, and he did. Let me ask y'all a question. Did that end the covenant with David? No. No. This covenant that God makes promises to you is based on mercy. Has to be. Y'all, if it's based on justice, you know what I'm going to do? I'm going to shut my Bible and go home. Eat some ice cream. Because I ain't got no hope. That don't mean I get up on Mondays and just live like I want to. You've not experienced grace if that's your mindset. But I'm telling you, you can't mess up what God fixed at Calvary. You can't, because it's based on the sure mercies of David. Let's look at 4 and 5 before we get to verse 6. Look at 4 and 5. Behold, I have given him for a witness to the people, a leader and a commander to the people. That's David. Behold, thou shalt call a nation. Thou, who's that? I think he's talking to the servant again, Jesus the Messiah. Thou shalt call a nation that thou knowest not. Who's he talking about? Gentiles, whole world. And nations that knew not thee shall run unto thee because of the Lord thy God and for the Holy One. That's always referencing the Messiah of Israel, for he hath glorified thee. God's business has always been the world. Always been the world. And so he's just telling them, these sure mercies, this covenant, this relationship that I'm promising in this passage, is not just for the Jewish people, it's for everybody. It's for the whole world. As we saw in verse 1. Quickly, go to verses 6 through 13. The last thing, the warning. Here's the warning in the text. Seek ye the Lord while he may be found. Call ye upon him while he is near. What does that mean? That means when God's working, convicting, whatever, when God's in your mind,
I don't know how to put it. Here's what I know, the warning, while he may be found. I believe, and we can debate about this afterwards, but I believe the scriptures teach that the gospel is whosoever will. Whosoever will. Anybody, anywhere on the planet can be saved. I believe that with all my heart. But I do not think it's whensoever. Now, I want you to let that sink in. Because the Bible teaches that he draws men. The Bible says there's none that seek the Lord. So if you're calling on the Lord, who made the first step? God did. The Bible says in Genesis, my spirit shall not always strive with man. Here's my thought. If you're in a church service, sitting in your car on Tuesday, at work, or in a random place where your mind's on idle, and you become a little concerned about your soul, maybe the reminder of a message, a reminder of a song, a reminder of a conversation, the reminder of something in your past, sin feels heavy, your hope seems dim. Can I just tell you something? That's what God does. He seeks you first. If that's going on, here's the way one writer put it. If you're being convicted, that's the time for a decision. Right then. What does the Bible say about the day of salvation? You have no promise of what? Tomorrow. So when's the time? Now. If God's working on your heart, your mind, and you're considering eternity, heaven, hell, struggling, I'm telling you, that's what the verse is reminding us. When you are being convicted, that's the time to make a decision. And many make it by just passing it off. That's the warning. That's the warning. You need to decide. Now, what does it mean to call? Okay? Seek ye the Lord, call ye upon him. What's that look like? It's described in the next verse. Let the wicked, and if that bothers you, let the wicked. And that's who we are before we know Jesus. Let the wicked forsake his way, and the unrighteous man his thoughts, and let him return unto the Lord. I mean, the New Testament way of saying that is you repent from and turn to. Repentance and faith. You turn from sin and you turn to Christ. That's what call on the Lord means. You realize you're a sinner. You repent of sin and you trust Jesus. It's that simple. But that's what this is where you come in 6 and 7. The invitation's all the Lord. What he's provided, all the Lord. The admonition from the Lord. The invitations from the Lord. The promise of a relationship from the Lord. This is what you got to do. I read this story, and we got time for stories, but I was reading a book, and in the book they had a story of a man, and I forget who it was, but he was in prison for, I think he killed somebody. He was in prison, and he got pardoned, and he didn't want to pardon. I think this is the only time this ever happened. He did not want to pardon. I want to die. I don't want your pardon. He got pardoned by the president. So the president pardons this convicted murderer. And so it became a big deal. They didn't know what to do. So went to the Supreme Court. And the Supreme Court actually said, look, if he won't receive it, then we've got to go on and kill him. He's got to be killed. That's what that's saying. You've got to do something. It's out there. The invitation's out there. The gospel's out there. And it's real. And it's your only hope. But you have to decide. You have to make a decision. Call. Forsake your sin. Trust the Savior. Look at the latter part. Here's the promise again. He will have mercy upon him and to our God, for he will abundantly pardon. Pardon means forgive, means to take away the guilt. Forgiveness. These next two verses,
I mean, it's kind of sometimes hard to kind of figure out what verses mean within the context of Scripture. Look at what it says in verse 8. Right after he says, if you'll turn, you'll come to me. I'll have mercy on you, and I'll abundantly, and it doesn't matter who they are, I'll abundantly pardon. Doesn't matter who you are. I'll take care of everything immediately. It's all gone. For my thoughts are not your thoughts, neither are your ways my ways, saith the Lord. For as the heavens are higher than the earth, so are my ways higher than your ways, and my thoughts than your thoughts. Now, it's kind of a tongue twister. And then in 10 and 11, he talks about the rain coming to the earth, and we need rain to water the earth and give seed, feeds us. So he's talking about the rain, and he's going to talk about the Word of God and the impact of the Word. But those two verses just, it's like almost like God's ways are way above ours. But what's he talking about? He's talking about his pardon. So I'm thinking maybe there's a connection there. You know, when it comes to forgiveness, sometimes we think about who. Who? Like if you were to think of somebody who's really bad, like really terrible, like Hitler or whatever. Or Jeffrey Dahmer, remember him? We would think about who? Somebody that had like these enormous sins. Or maybe not just who, but we'd think about what they did. The levels of what they did. Or maybe how often they did it. But what he's telling us in verse 7, that is way beyond our level of forgiveness, is his grace, the cross, the love of Christ, was for anyone, for anything. And it's immediately forgiven. And it's gone. God's forgiveness is way beyond ours. Just one other simple thought, and he forgets it. We have the capacity to forgive each other. We do. Even egregious things. You might not ever hang out with them. You might not have a relationship with them. They might be in jail. I don't know. But you have the ability to release people of stuff. Because you have been forgiven of a greater debt to God, and you have the ability to forgive others. But I'll tell you one thing you can't do is forget it. So let me ask you, does God remember anything you did in your life in the past? No. What about yesterday? No. He chooses. He's the omniscient God that knows everything, and somehow he has the capacity to shut stuff off. As far as the east is from the west, it'll never catch. So again, his level of forgiveness is so far above us. 10 and 11 talks about the rain. Please hear verse 11. Just like God sends the rain and it does what it's supposed to do. You know, the clouds go up, the rains come down. The clouds go up, the rains go down, whatever. He keeps us watered. So shall my word be that goeth forth out of my mouth. It shall not return unto me void, but it shall accomplish that which I please, and it shall prosper in the thing whereto I sent it. Mama, keep talking to your kids about Jesus. Daddy, keep sharing the grace of God at your work. Ball team captain, keep talking the gospel, because God blesses his word. And he'll get results. The last verse is 12 and 13. For ye shall go out with joy. Those that receive and open up to this invitation and be led forth with peace, the mountains and the hills shall break forth with before you into singing, and all the trees of the field shall clap their hands. Instead of the thorn shall come up the fir tree, and instead of the briar shall come up the myrtle tree, and it shall be to the Lord for a name, for an everlasting sign that shall not be cut off. There's probably some prophetic things in there that we won't talk about, but the obvious undertone truth is that joy will be elaborated in your life. Close your Bibles and just look at me for a minute. Here's what I know from this text. God's always inviting. Always. Now, there's going to be times he's not. We talked about that. If God's speaking to your heart, you need to make a decision. But he's always working. It's like he's not going to stop. There might be areas where he's not, but he's always inviting. He's always working in the lives of others. That's the invitation. The invitation is not just in the Word, but it's a personal invitation from God that he's talking to people. The grace of God hath appeared to all men. God's always inviting. Number two, forgiveness is already there.
The blessings are already there. The grace, the mercies are already there. They've already been taken care of. There's nothing in your life to keep you from what God has promised. Sin that took place in the Garden of Eden messed up everything for the planet, messed up everything for everybody on the planet. But God fixed that at the cross. So anybody on the planet can come to this invitation and their sins can be forgiven. They can be a child of God. They can have a relationship with Christ. And the promises in that covenant is all on Him. The invitation's there. God's always inviting. God's always working in people's hearts. And if He's working on your heart this morning, the promises are there. Second thing, you have to decide. You don't have to do it this morning. But if God's speaking tomorrow, I sure would. I don't know what's going to be this afternoon. I don't know what's going to be tonight. I don't know what's going to be tomorrow. I just know whatever God's doing in somebody's heart, the time to respond is then. You have to choose. You have to believe. You believe it. You receive it. And you'll find out what God will do. You'll find out that God will be faithful. You'll find out that He'll be merciful, that He'll be gracious. Of the things that you didn't think you could ever do. I've had so many people tell me, I can't live the Christian life. I love it when they say that. And I look right back at them, neither can I. And then I just quote to them Galatians. It's not me. It's Christ that lives in me. That I live by the faith of the Son of God. You're right. I can't. But He can. You said that sounds so hokey. There's no way. I can just come in an invitation of a church, or I can just come in somebody's office, or I can just come down to some front and just ask Jesus to save me, and He'll do it. Yes, He will. Yes, He will. Heads are bowed. Eyes are closed. If you're a believer in the room, this text could be applicable to any of us. I said this morning earlier, this invitation is open to a wayward Christian or a sinner that don't know Jesus. It's just an invitation that you need to respond to. Maybe God's spoken to your heart. As we stand, Archer's going to play something. You don't have to wait. You can just come. If you need to talk with someone, if you need to stay after the service, I promise you, I'm not going anywhere. I got nowhere to go, nowhere to be.

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2: 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This is an outreach ministry of the Tohono O'odham Mission Baptist Church in Huy, Arizona. Carol and Jan Hughes are missionaries with Tabernacle Baptist Missions International, a ministry of Tabernacle Baptist Church in Greenville, South Carolina. The Hughes are missionaries to the Tohono O'odham Nation in southwestern Arizona. And now, today's broadcast.

Appalachian Bible and Tract Distributors there in Johnson City, Tennessee. And that is a very, very important ministry to my dear friends. Right here, as I make this program, I have two Bibles on the table beside my chair. I have a Bible in my vehicle that that's my church Bible. And I have a whole case of Bibles sitting on the floorboard of my truck in the back seat, and that I give to people when I come across. There's Spanish Bibles when I come across people that need a Bible or would like to have a Bible. I have one, and but I just want to remind you, my dear friends, that these people in Central America and South America, where we send Bibles to Mexico, and I'm not talking about one or two cases. I'm talking about container loads, my dear people, that we try to get to Mexico, Honduras, Guatemala, Ecuador, Chile, Panama, and Dominican Republic, and other places that we get them, but it's by the container loads, and so they're rather inexpensive to print that we get printed, but we can never call them a cheap Bibles. First of all, because it's the Word of God. It don't contain the Word of God. It is the Word of God. And when we have to pay for these Bibles, 26,000 at a time, and then they're shipping, and when we ship them out from the warehouse there in Johnson City, on the average, it's $7,000 to get them to Charlotte, North Carolina via truck, and then down to Savannah, Georgia by rail, and then by boat to wherever they're going, on the average of $7,000 for this shipping. So never can we call them cheap books. They're not $35 Bibles by no means, for we never could afford that. But we can get the Word of God out to these masses of people that have no Bible, that will love a Bible, and that will walk and stand in line, these school kids and other people, where they pass them out in the schools. They stand in line, happy to receive a Bible, happy to have the Word of God in their hand, happy to take it back to their village, happy to take it back to their home, to their parents. And so it's never can, they're inexpensive to get them printed, but they're never cheap to get them distributed out to where they need to be, to the masses. They're very expensive when you figure the shipping and the printing and all that. And then the Word of God, it can never be cheap. There's a price. They've been millions and millions of people that lost their life because of the Bibles, because of they got them translated, because they got them printed, because they were caught there where Bibles were outlawed for the laity there in England, in Europe, and these places over there, until the King James Bible was printed in 1611, and then it become more available to the common people. And so I think it might have been Tyndale, one of the early translators, said that before it was over with, that the plowboy would know as much as the priest about what was in the Bible. And I think he lost his life, maybe burned alive at the stake there. Now we can really call them good Christian people that lit that fire there to burn these people, and Huss, and many of them lost their life because of these Bibles. Many of them hand-printed, hand-copied, and then the Gutenberg press come in, and they were a little bit easier, but it was still very difficult to set all of this type and to get these Bibles printed, and to get them back to England and get them to places where they needed to be. And so indeed, we do our best to get them into the hands of people that do not have
have a Bible and cannot can get one. But when we can get them there to Central America and to South America and have these outlying missionaries, these outlying pastors, not all of them are missionaries, some of them are native, they will come to Brother Wheeler's place in Mexico to his warehouse.

School kids line up when they're able to pass them out in the schools and are happy to have a Bible, are happy to pull that Bible out of that backpack that we're working on right now to go to Mexico. They'll have a Spanish Bible. They'll have John and Romans. They'll have tracts in those book bags, and along with the rulers, the crayon, the colored pencils. We don't do crayons because they melt, because we have to work here in the hot weather getting all this stuff together. And but we do make colored pencils available to them. And but they're so happy when they can pull that Spanish Bible out of that backpack and take it home. To a home, to a humble dwelling that has never had a Bible to grace the table there in these homes. They've never had John and Roman to grace a bedside stand there in these humble homes that we try to minister to in these little villages there in Mexico, and to these Indian villages there in Arizona on the Tohono Reservation, on the Navajo Reservation, and other places that we're able to get Bibles into and to distribute them and make them readily available to these people out there that value these Bibles. They're not something that they will lie around and be abused, but they will read them, and they will be greatly happy to have one in their hands. And but they're not they're inexpensive, but never let's call them cheap books, because it takes a lot to get them printed, a lot to get them shipped, a lot to get them distributed once the missionary has them in Ecuador or Dominican Republic or wherever. They still have to be warehoused. They still have to be distributed out. And so it's not something that just happens, my dear friend. It's logistic. It takes planning. It takes money, and it takes prayer. And it just takes a lot of patience to get things where they need to be. Now, right now, I've been trying to deal with a missionary up in South Dakota on the Pine Ridge Reservation. We have some blankets that's available to us, and we have some very, very nice brand new clothing. Still has the tags on them. Very good stuff. My pastor friend there in Easley, I think he just has over 1,000 pieces right now. He told me maybe about 1,500 that he's bought from these box store returns where they have them programs there. And they need to be delivered up there before winter time, but it takes money, it takes people, it takes time to get up to the Pine Ridge, South Dakota, where it will get down way below zero this winter, where it will, where the people, they live in virtual shacks, my dear friends, and with unsealed tin roofs, some of them rocks and tires laying on top of them to keep that tin in place, to keep it from rattling during the blizzards and the storms that they have in these places. And on the Navajo Nation in Arizona, where we work some churches out there, where it gets down way below zero during the winter. They're 6,000 feet high, the churches that we work there, high elevations, and they're it gets very, very cold up there. And so we're trying to get all of this stuff there, to get it processed and to get it delivered to these missionaries, to the pastors there, where the people truly are in need, especially up on the Pine Ridge. They say that's the poorest. Now, these are Sioux, the Lakota people, the Sioux Indians up there. And Brother Trevette, that was working there,
but he had about with this Chinese plague, COVID, and he had to leave. It went to his lungs, and he couldn't stand the cold weather. And so they went back to, had to come back to North Carolina, and they have another pastor that took his place up there, missionary. And I

0: don't know him. I've never met him. I've never even talked to him, but my friend has. And so we're trying to get stuff up there, clothing and blankets and other items that they can use. So make it a matter of prayer, my dear friends, that we can get this up there before cold weather, before the need is great. And I'm working on the book bags for the children there in January down in Mexico, where we have this get together to give these book bags out. I wish you could all see the video of these 300 kids there in the meeting room there at their camp out in the country. 300 kids, Mexican kids, come in, and they're anxious. Well, they're very anxious. They're just livid with excitement. They're waiting on the program to start, and that they can each go up and get a loaded book bag, get a Bible in it, a Spanish Bible, and tracts, and all of that will be given to them. And and then they will be Sister Holly fixes hot dogs and drinks and stuff like that, and they have a wonderful time. And I just wished all of you could see it, all of you could be there, and just how very thankful they are for what we're doing in this land of plenty, what we're able to do, not only to these Mexican children, but to the Native Americans, both in the Southwest and up in Dakota. I've never been up there. I've talked to the missionary up there, that the one that left, Brother Trevette. I've spoken with him a number of times, and always was back and forth emailing, talking about the ministry there. And so on Sunday morning, he had a school bus he would take out on the reservation, and he would bring that bus back loaded with people, full of people. And his wife was back there at the church in their compound. They fed them all dinner, fed them a gracious southern meal, I'm sure, that Sister Trevette prepared for them. And then they had a service in the morning, and perhaps one in the afternoon. Now, that's during the warm weather. Now, during this the blizzard weather, the just really, really bad weather, they're hampered. They just cannot go during the winter months like we did in Arizona, because we didn't have the inclement weather. That had rain during the spring and early summer when the monsoonal flow came up. And even up on the Navajo Reservation, they have mud days. They don't have necessarily snow days, but they call them mud days, where them those dirt roads up on the reservation, they get impassable, literally. And this red mud, sort of like our red clay there in South Carolina and Georgia and them places. And it's like that up there. Well, my dear friends, my time is about gone. And but on behalf of our many, many Native American friends and you faithful supporters that have supported our work down through the years, we're very grateful to you. We could not do this without you. We could not do it. The book bags, the shoe boxes, the clothes, the blankets that they need, the Lakota people up north need. But this is Carol Hughes, and on behalf of our many, many Native American friends, we thank you so much for tuning in and being a part of this speaking prayer letter.
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0: Hello, this is Pastor Doug Benton right here at Tabernacle Baptist Church in Greenville, South Carolina. And we are coming to you today with a need for our Tabernacle Children's Home. Our mission has always been to provide a safe, loving, and faith-centered environment for children who have nowhere else to turn. Since 1962, Tabernacle Children's Home has given a secure place for children to grow, learn, and experience God's love. Our current facility is now not in compliance with many codes. 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They're unable to continue to sleep in this current building. A project of this magnitude requires partnership from many. 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
2: In the Gospel of Matthew chapter 9, verse 35, the Bible said, "And Jesus went about all the cities and villages, teaching in their synagogues and preaching the gospel of the kingdom and healing every sickness and every disease among the people. But when he saw the multitudes, he was moved with compassion on them because they fainted and were scattered abroad as sheep having no shepherd. Then saith he unto his disciples, The harvest truly is plenteous, but the laborers are few. Pray ye therefore that the Lord of the harvest, that he will send forth laborers into his harvest." I want to draw out the latter part of verse 36. As sheep having no shepherd. Let's look to God again. Our Father, we thank you this morning for the privilege to be able to be here. And Lord, we thank you, Lord, for a time to sit and refresh and renew ourselves during the Sunday school hour. We thank you, Lord, for the good singing through the choir. It magnified your name. We thank you this morning for the special song that the Blessed Families and sung a while ago. We ask God this morning that you would help me to preach. I pray that you'll move everything that would distract or take away from the message. And I pray, God, the Holy Ghost would help me today to preach as if it be my last, and it could be. But I want to be found preaching the book. Have your divine way. Be honored to Jesus. In his name I pray, amen and amen. Sheep without a shepherd. 1977, God began to deal with my heart about preaching. I didn't know nothing about preaching. I really didn't know nothing about being convicted about preach. I got saved in 1976 and fell in love with the Lord. And I made some moves by the inspiration of the Holy Ghost, Brother Jason. He kept pulling me and dealing with me, speaking to me about preaching. I even went to the pastor. Our family had got together, and Lord, we couldn't sing. But the pastor felt like we ought to sing a little bit. And I tried to help him, and I couldn't sing for wanting to say something. I got to interrupting the family, so I said, I'll just step down because I wanted to, not to sing, but I wanted to do something. And I went to the preacher and I talked to him. He said, "Well, sound like God's calling you to preach." I said, I can't do that. He said, "Well, if you can't, keep it going." After a while, I couldn't get away from it. Got bigger. It went home with me. Stayed with me on the jobs, tromping in the woods. Just wherever I went, I kept having that pull. All I could see was somebody dying and going to hell. Finally, one night over yonder in a church, if I was to tell you, you'd probably snarl your nose. But I just went to the meeting with my pastor. It was at a Free Will Baptist church. He wanted me to go with him. I threw up my hands of submission and I said, "I don't know nothing about this preaching, God, but here I am." The Bible identifies mankind in several different ways. We'll get to the meat and message in just a minute. I want you to see the message, not the man, the message. Identifies us as sinners. You read Luke's gospel over there, verse 37. And it said that, behold, a woman in a city which was a sinner. I looked up Webster's word for sinner. It means one who sins. That was me. I was a sinner. Jesus come to seek and to save that which is lost. Not the good. Not the well, the sick one. I class myself in that category because I was a sinner. It classifies us as strangers. Ephesians 2 says that at that time you were without Christ, being aliens from the commonwealth of Israel, strangers from the covenant of promise, and without God and without hope. I was a stranger to the things of God. I'm not talking about places. I'm not talking about buildings. I'm not talking about a place where it had a cross on top of it. Because growing up, Mother never gave us an option. She never gave us a choice. She just said, we're going to church. Church to me was to go, sit down, shut up, and watch them worship. I was a stranger to the things that people got out and preached. That stuff they preached, I'm a stranger to that. That was nothing. It never registered in my mind about a man who would die for lost sinners. It never come across the pattern in my mind that he was just speaking about me. Sad to say, when I was out trying the world and I felt like I had the world by the end of his tail, I didn't realize that man was a sin. That was me that he came to die for. Sure, he'd die for that good woman or that good man, but I wouldn't have thought he'd ever die for an old drunk like me. Not me. I didn't deserve it. I wasn't good enough. I took advantage of the flesh and let the flesh be the steering wheel. And whatever road it wanted to go on, that's the road I went on. Destruction. Broad road. A road down to where there was heartaches, and come home with your paycheck, and then by Monday morning, you wouldn't have nothing to show for yourself. A headache was a good time. Lost memory of where you was at through the weekend was a good time. Had no idea. I was a stranger to that. I was a stranger when I see them saints get up and they'd say, praise God, hallelujah, I'm glad God redeemed my soul. I was a stranger to that. I had no idea that my soul was the most important thing in life. I didn't realize that I even had a soul, really. I want to have a good time. Then the Bible declares us as saints. Oh yes, when you get right with God, you get saved, you're declared as saints. To all that be in Rome, beloved of God, called to be saints. I went from a sinner to a stranger to a saint. Now let's go. Here's the text. You're not sinners in this text. You're not strangers, and you're not saints. Jesus made his third circuit through the Galilee. And brother, when he come over there to where all these multitudes was, the Bible said that he looked out over that multitude and his heart swelled up inside of him and his eyes began to water and his spirit began to get low, and he looked out over that vast multitude and he seen humanity was as sheep being without a shepherd. Sheep's one of the most, now don't get me wrong, but the analogy of a sheep is this. A sheep's dumb. He's classified dumb. The ox knoweth the owner and asks his master's crib, but my people do not consider. He said his sheep, without a shepherd, we're going somewhere. Hang on a minute. A sheep's dumb. They don't know how to, can't remember. They're not like an elephant. They're not like the birds that's flying around here. My brother said the other day, I heard him coming through there. He said, John, look, and the sky was full of them blackbirds coming through.
3: Somehow God has put it in them, that fowl, to remember the place to go from one direction to the other direction without any compass made. Not a sheep. They're defenseless. They don't have the ability, like that skunk, he gets mashed in the road and sprays. It's a foul odor. It doesn't have like a teeth, like a dog that can growl and bite you. And then they're directionless. They don't have no direction. They don't have a shepherd. Ray, help me here. He was over there. It's the kind to bring me back a lot of literature on those sheep. If that shepherd don't ever open his mouth, them sheep don't know which way to go. If he don't give a certain signal or a sign, them sheep, they bewilder. They don't have no direction in them. I think I said this one time, and it's been 40 or 50, going on 40, 50 years ago, and it was my dad, so they can't do nothing about him. This animal rights activist, they can't do nothing about him. He's gone. We had a stray dog come to the house, and we were going to Asheville, and dad threw that old dog in the trunk. They didn't have animal shelters. I bet the dogs was praying then they would. We went to Asheville. Dad set that dog out. We stayed in Asheville all day, went around and visit. Late that night, we come in down that old dusty road. I can still remember the home place in my mind today, 57 years. I can go right back to that home place, right where I used to be. We pull up in the yard. I set that dog on the porch. He crossed the mountains. Come right on in through those mountains and sitting on a porch. And they said, let him stay. He's got a built-in direction about him, but not sheep. Jesus is looking at mankind now. Hang on. Here we go. Sheep without shepherd. That's as Christ's ministry. We had a ministry here this morning. I don't know where you know it or not. It's a ministry of teaching. Here in the auditorium, back there in the Sunday school department, that's a ministry. It is a ministry to take the Bible or courtly and open up the Bible and expound and express the Word of God to where we can understand it and get a little light in on something. Somebody studies, somebody's given time, and they bring a lesson to you. And boy, it helps your heart to see the Word of God. That's a ministry. Teaching. But the Bible said it went on beyond teaching. He was preaching. That's a ministry. Me and Brother Jason's call of God sent by God and ordained by God. Whether we got it by man or not, it's a call. It's not a vocation. Right. It's a calling to preach. Preach the gospel. I'm not spinning wheels and telling jokes and try to get tickle your ears. This gospel is what's the power of God unto salvation. And when you preach the unadulterated pure word of God, it will not turn back void. That gospel's the power. Paul said, I'm not ashamed of the gospel. It's the power of God unto salvation to the Jew first and also to the Greek. That gospel that Jesus came and died and was buried and he rose again and he's coming back, that's the gospel. But he also went on a little bit farther. He said he was healing. He healed all of them. He didn't call none of them. None of them left his presence. Jesus could not leave some woman with a woman with a boy laying on a briar going out of town. He couldn't leave a man's daughter at a point of sickness. He couldn't leave a man behind a rock. No, no. Nobody ever come into contact with the Lord and left the different. I mean, the same. They left different. He healed them. Amen. As our brother mentioned this morning about leprosy, and how that leprosy hand and how that paralytical hand, or maybe some of those things, that paralytic going down through the roof, that's a ministry. I want to share this with you. I must confess to you. I've never seen this in 31 years in the light I want to see it, in the way I believe it is. There's a crowded multitude here. The Bible said, but when he saw the multitudes, he was moved with compassion on them because they fainted and were scattered abroad as sheep having no shelter. That's a crowded multitude. That's that crowd of religious people, them Sadducees and all the religion of that day. Jesus saw that multitude. Do you know why we have missionaries? Because this church has a compassionate heart, maybe not as much as we need, as much as God wants us to have, but we have a compassionate heart that somewhere across the waters or in this country, there's somebody that's never heard a clear presentation of the gospel, and it by print, by page, or by letter, or by track, or by a sermon, or by a preacher, and it's presented to them.
4: Right.
3: I'm telling you today, there's a crowd of people dying, going to hell because we don't have compassion. Let's just raise our hands today. Let's just raise our hands. I said let's raise our hands because you better raise them because it may get a little sticky here this morning. Jesus had compassion. He saw the drunk. He saw the gambler. He saw the whoremonger. He saw the thief. He saw the child molester. He saw the homosexual. He saw the ones that nowadays we say, let them die and go to hell. He saw them.
4: Yes,
3: we're good to know where we're going here in just a minute. And then he said, as sheep, having no shepherd. I want to give you three things about sheep without a shepherd. This whole human race, the whole mankind, it's not just the ones in Mexico or the communist state of Russia. It's not behind the Iron Curtain over there. It's not behind those places that men have to hide in shelters. I want to tell you that we have a harvest field right here in Marietta, South Carolina. There's a sheep that's out in this area that don't have a shepherd. Amen. Thank God Almighty. The psalmist said in Psalm 23:1, the Lord is my shepherd. The Lord, He's my shepherd. I'm glad, thank God this morning, I'm God a shepherd this morning. And they started that song a while ago, them shepherd knows his sheep. I can say with the psalmist, the Lord is my shepherd, and I shall not want. I'm no longer a stray. I'm no longer a victim. I turn around on the hillside without no shepherd. I have a shepherd. Ever since 1976, I bowed my knee to the Holy Ghost, and the Holy Ghost showed me Jesus Christ dying for my sin, and I received a shepherd.
4: Amen.
3: He's personal. He's my shepherd. He's your shepherd, but he's my shepherd this morning. Thank God, I'm glad he's watching over me. And when I don't know what to do and I don't know which way to go, I'm glad I got a shepherd. Hang on. That sheep was lost. A sheep without a shepherd is lost. He may be sitting in church, but he's lost. He may be carrying a Bible, but he's lost. He may be going through the motions and the routines. He may sing in a choir. He may even perform some service in religious circles, but he doesn't have a shepherd. He's lost. Bah, bah. He becomes a victim of anything outside of another sheep. And when he goes that one sound of being scared. I wish you could see the dog and the cat at home. Oh, you get a thrill out of it. I'm telling you, we picked up a stray dog. It looked like about half beagle and half pit bulldog. We picked up a stray cat that took up there. Man, that cat get up there and all of a sudden, need to put that dog on the run, Brother Earl. A few minutes, he'll come back, yow, yow, and he go to barking at it, you know, like he's going to bite it. But when that cat moves, boy, that dog's gone. That cat's got something that he don't have, claws. And that cat's done rode him a few times. You understand? Him sheep I turn her as a victim. The man you work with. The lady you fixes your hair. Where you buy groceries. Your neighbor that beside you. Your family member that's a calling on the last name that relate to your last name. That boy or that girl that's picked up your looks and your identification. If they don't have a shepherd, they're lost. They're lost. While we sit around here and twiddle our tongues and our fingers and everything else, there's a lost, dying people out here in this city going to hell. And they're not going to hell because of Jesus. They're going to hell because there's no compassion in our hearts, in our life, because they're sheep without a shepherd.
5: Right.
3: Listen to what this verse says. You know, for a long time, you bring a missionary in, and he's going to go to this text. He's going to pull his text there. He's going to pull his slides out. He's going to display where his destination that's been laid on his heart. I got one here in the Bible. I read it, and I just was glancing over it yesterday. Bringing you news and happenings in the ministry of the Dickersons, missionaries in Bluefields, Nicaragua. I ain't never been to Nicaragua. I don't know nothing about Nicaragua. God laid on my heart, honey. God dealt with my soul to go to Nicaragua. Why? These people over yonder dying, going to hell. And God laid in my heart to go to Nicaragua. Look at the picture. Little boys and girls there. Sheep without shepherd. That's somebody's baby. That's somebody's dad. That's somebody's wife. Hey, I'm trying to tell you. You got children and family members and loved ones that's sheep without a shepherd. They're a victim to this world. The wolves howling. And the hiring's fixing to run. He don't care. Pray for my children. Pray for your children. Pray for your children. Pray for my husband. Pray for my wife. Pray for my loved ones. Don't pass that plate around here. Where's it at? Here. Here. Oh, that's missionary offering. I got to have that for my other things. You know, I got to have it in my personal life. Sheep without a shepherd. And you know what sheep does? If they don't have a shepherd, they'll eventually die. They ponder. They prone to get into the world. Am I right, Ray? You know, they just nibble over here to where the beer joint is, and then they nibble over yonder where the drug dealer is, and they go down yonder to that religious format and join up with that, and where nobody won't bother them, and the preacher ain't going to preach, and nobody's going to ask them to do nothing, and they go one time, and they go here, and they go there, and they just get in us enough to say, I am religious. Sheep without a shepherd. I must confess to you, God dealt with my heart last night about this verse here. Then saith he unto his disciples. Them, that's them disciples, us. That's me and you. Matt, that's us right here today. Can I make a statement? That baby that you brought in this world, that you buried for 9 months, that kicked inside your womb, that day that come home and work and brought the money in and sat wondering and worrying what he's going to have to do with all the trouble and trial and from the world. Them disciples. He said, the harvest is truly as plenteous. And I want to say this. That's not the field out there with clover. That's not the field of corn. That's not what he's talking about. I'll tell you what he's talking about. If I'm wrong, I'll come back and apologize. But I believe I've seen what this text says. He said, this world is a harvest. Them little black boys over yonder in a darkened continent of Africa, these people in Marietta, neighbors, build a church. Let's build a church. You won't even cross the road to invite somebody to church. And if they do come, sometime in some churches, they look down on them. I've seen people, brother, went to church and their appearance wasn't good. When we were going to at first church, and Tanya and Teresa here today, they can vouch for it. These two little boys want to go to church. And they asked me, would I come by there and pick them up? I did. Man, they had personal hygiene problem. Man, their personal hygiene was terrible. But they want to go to church. And boy, the kids said, Daddy, them kids, they smell. Well, sure they smell. Mom and Daddy laid out all night and didn't care. They didn't want to wash their clothes. They didn't get up and make sure that everything was fine. They didn't brush their teeth. They didn't comb their hair. But them two little boys wanted to go to church. And at that time, I had to confess to you, I had more compassion over lost souls. I didn't have to fight church members and churches and preachers. I had seen souls that die and going to hell, and my wife can vouch for it. All I seen was a lost humanity out yonder and a call of God on my life. And if they didn't get right with God, there's a going to hell. I ain't putting them in my car. And beside that, bless God, they ain't going to sit in my seat. By the way, you don't have a seat around here.
5: That's right.
3: These seats belong to God.
4: Amen. Yes.
3: I don't have a parking spot. I went to church one time. I knew what happened. I sat down and a fella come in. He was way up in age. Stopped and he just looked at me. I said, I'm in your seat, ain't I? He said, you're in my seat and I want it. Bless God, I got a mood. I was a visiting evangelist. It's his seat. Some of them can tell you because they put their name on it out there, they bought it. I went to the meeting. We'll pull it close a minute. I went to the meeting. Preacher Bibb said, tomorrow night we're going to save these two front rows for sinners. I thought, in my mind, I thought, here, Jason, I thought, what, sinners going to come in front row? He said, yeah, we're going to save these two front rows for sinners right here. Next night, we went there and said, I'm just going to see what. Sinners started coming up here on front row. You know what happened if some sinners come to this church? It's that bird out here. He owed me $5. I got a drunk beside me, owed me $100. Chris cut his grass two times and I paid it. Boy, I hope he dies and go to hell. Hell. $100 ain't gonna be nothing. To hear him screaming hell. He said, pray. I know it's quiet, and I pray God it will get quiet. It says, pray. He said, the labors are few. The laborers. There's a lot of lip service, but the laborers are few. I had to tip my hat off to any man and any family. I got in one of those informational things here the other day, and under God, I believe there's 6 or 7 children, missionary. And somebody said, my Lord, he had to have that and have him be a missionary? Somewhere over yonder on the mountainside, man didn't marry, went to the Philippines. He had to go over there and he had to ride for several hours just to get back in there where he is at. He's the only white man back there. See, there, I guess 20-something years. He is the only white man back there. The rest of them were black people. You know what's wrong with us? The laborers are few.
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7: ...that I want to have. They slant the news, and you don't know whether you're getting the whole facts of the case or not. I've watched it. I listen to the news a great deal in my automobile, and I've watched it. I get one report from one network and a different report from another one, and a different report from the independent stations. I don't know which one to believe. And I get slanted news. Article in Reader's Digest the other day on the news media, and the slanted news, and that article insinuated that only the liberals have their case presented to the American people, and those on the right and in the middle of the road are never fairly presented to the American people. That's Reader's Digest. And I wouldn't be at all surprised if that's not so. That's sad commentary. Somebody will say, I think the great commandment is thou shalt not bear false witness. You're not to lie. Well, the Lord didn't say that. Though I'll admit that commandment number 9 is a great commandment indeed. And I'd say this to you. You tell the truth if it hurts. You tell the truth. Don't lie. Tell the truth if it hurts. And sometimes it might hurt. But to tell a lie is never the solution to any problem. Now that applies whether it's in the White House or the poor house, or whether it's a Catholic or a Baptist, it pays to tell the truth. God have mercy on a liar, a person that'll say one thing to somebody else and something else to somebody else. You never know where they're going to stand. God have mercy on people that twist up the truth and deceive people by deliberate, premeditated false witnessing. Thou shalt not bear false witness. Well, let's get back to the text. Look at verse 36 again. Master, which is the great commandment in the law? Now here's the answer. Jesus said unto him in verse 37, thou shalt love the Lord thy God with all thy heart and with all thy soul and with all thy mind. This is the first and the great commandment. This is it. Now, regardless of what you think about commandment number 7, or regardless of what you think about commandment number 4, or regardless of what you might think about commandment number 9, this is the great commandment. And I dogmatically say that because my Lord said that. And I have no other choice but to agree with him. In spite of what you might think about any other commandment, here is the great commandment in the law, according to Jesus. And that's the world's greatest authority. Thou shalt love the Lord thy God with all thy heart, with all thy soul, and with all thy mind. Now I want to examine that verse with you. Note, it says, thou shalt love the Lord thy God. Now the chief end of man, the chief purpose in the life of man and the existence of man is right at this particular point. That man love the Lord thy God. Now, how much am I to love God? The next clause tells us. I'm to love God in 3 great areas of my existence. I'm to love God with all my heart. That's the physical man. I'm to love God with all my soul. That's the soul of man. I'm to love God with all my mind. That's the spirit of man. Man like God is a trinity. Man is a body, a soul, and a spirit. And only man can love God according to the text in verse number 37. An animal could not qualify because an animal does not have a soul. Now, an animal has a body. An animal has some spirit. An animal has a mind. He has a brain. It's not cultivated or developed like the brain of a human being, but he has a brain. And he has a spirit in relation to that. But the man, of course, is high above the animal kingdom in that particular aspect. But there's one aspect in the physical existence of a man that's peculiar only to man. That is the soul aspect of a man. Now, I'm to love God with all my heart. That's the physical. Sometimes we say, we love you with all our heart. Now, we don't literally mean the organ that we call the heart that pumps our blood through our circulatory system. We don't mean that organ. Not at all. Loving somebody with all your heart is a figure of speech. And you mean by that, that you love that person, or love that work, or love that institution, with all your physical.

will pay. And then I think of 24 hours a day. I can't put any plus on that. Then I think of 3 meals a day. Then I think of some ability physically, some strength that I can use to God. Then I think of my feet that I can walk for God. Then I can think of my ears that I can hear for God. Then I think of my tongue that I can talk for God. Then I think of my brain that I can reason for God. My entire being, my physical being, is to be devoted entirely to the Lord my God. Everything about me is to be devoted to the Lord my God. One time we had a testimony meeting here at Tabernacle, and one of the men of our church stood up to testify, and he said, and I've told this before, but it illustrates what I'm trying to say. He said, I served God full time, a layman. He said, I served God full time, but I have to work 40 hours a week, pay the expenses. I thought that hit it right on the head. I've told that so many times. And how true that is. My whole life is serving God, but I have to work 40 hours a week, pay the expenses. That's incidental. That's not the big thing. Your job's not the big thing. Your 3 meals a day is not the big thing. Your physical body is not the big thing. Your breath is not the big thing. Your job, your occupation, or the money that you're making, the interest that you draw, the houses that you own, and the buildings that you build is not the big thing. The big thing is that I serve God full time with all my heart, my body, every part of my body. And my body is connected with different things, as I've suggested a moment ago. But every bit of that is to be channeled and directed toward the Almighty. That's what Jesus said. Thou shalt love the Lord thy God with all thy heart. Now you say, well, Brother Harold, if I love God with all my heart, where is there room for my family? Well, don't you worry about that, brother. You take care of the love for God, and you never have loved your family like you'll love them then. The reason some people don't love their families is because they don't love God. But you love God with all your heart, you won't have any trouble loving your wife. And you won't have any trouble loving your children. And you won't have any trouble loving your boss man. You can love a lot of people when you love God all your heart, with all your heart, you see. Because your whole body is involved. And everything that touches your body is involved in this commandment to love God with all my heart. Then the second thing Jesus said in verse 37, I'm to love the Lord my God with all my soul. Now the soul of man is peculiar only to man. No animal has a soul. When a dog dies, his body goes back to the dirt. When any other animal dies, his body goes back to the dirt. But when a man dies, his body goes to the dirt also. But see, man is not like an animal in that man has a soul. You say, well, where did man get that soul, my friend? He was created with that soul, you see. Somebody says man is incurably religious. I don't know whether you like that kind of terminology or not, but it's so. Man is incurably religious. The atheists are incurably religious. They wouldn't admit it. The communists are incurably religious. They wouldn't admit it. I read in the paper one day this week that there's a religious movement going on right now behind the Iron Curtain in China. In Russia. And so the young people are getting revived and getting salvation. And the communists don't know what to do about it. They don't know how to handle it. But I'd like to put them on notice that they won't be able to handle it, brother. No, sir, you can't handle that. And the reason you can't handle that is because God made every man incurably religious. And the fact that he's got a soul makes that a reality. Now, an animal is not incurably religious. In fact, an animal has no capacity for religion, none at all. An animal has no way in the world to communicate with Almighty God. He doesn't have the capability. He doesn't have the compassion. Why, if

0: I believed that an animal had a soul, then I'd have to abstain from eating meat. You just couldn't eat the meat of an animal that could commune with the Almighty, you see. The fact that man has a soul makes man dignified, makes man different, makes man in God's image. An animal has no soul, and an animal's body is made for man. A man's body is made for God. An animal's body is made to go on the table for food. But a human being's body is made to walk on streets of gold in heaven, you see. And I don't hesitate one bit to sit down at a good steak. And my conscience doesn't hurt me one bit in the world. If you have any reservations or doubt about it, I can prove it to you. Brother Melvin said, amen. He knows I am able to prove it. No, but man has a soul. That animal has no capacity to reach God or commune with God. Wouldn't it be a strange day if you saw a cow down in the cow pasture and he had his front feet up on the fence post and his head turned toward the top, toward the skies, and he was mooing and praying and carried on, telling God how much he thanked him for the grass and so on. No, that cow will keep his head turned toward the grass and eat the grass until somebody eats the cow. But he'll never thank God for anything. He doesn't have the capacity. He's not made for that purpose. Now, God's not angry toward a cow. God's not angry toward any animal. God knows why he made the animals to begin with. They were made to be servants of men and companions of men and for the gladness of men and food for men. You take a dog. Of course, dog is an unclean meat. But a dog can be a precious companion. Precious companion. I don't especially care for dogs. My wife despises dogs. But Jim and Jean have a beautiful collie dog. And they keep the dog in the house at nighttime. And when I drive in at night and look at my house and my wife's in bed asleep, and then I look out to where Jim and Jean live with their two kitties, oh, you can say what you want to, but I find a great deal of comfort in my heart knowing that shepherd dog's in that house. That house may catch on fire, but it won't burn that dog, I'll guarantee. She'll let somebody know it. Somebody may try to break in, but she'll let somebody know it. A dog can be of a great value to a man. And God made the dog for that purpose only, to help man. A shepherd dog, a shepherd's got his sheep out, and he hadn't got enough feet to keep up with the whole flock of sheep, but he's got a dog, and he can speak, and the dog runs herd on those sheep. The dog can be a great help to man. The animal was made for that purpose. And the only reason the animal was made was to serve man. Now, that's not so with a human being. A human being has a soul. And that soul is that part of you that reaches up to God. And you can commune with God through that soul. That soul is a part of man that makes you religious. And you think about dying. An animal don't think about dying. Well, you can take a sheep and carry a sheep right straight down the line. It'll walk right to the slaughter and not even flinch. They don't think about dying. A human being thinks about grave and thinks about eternity. He thinks about what's going to happen when he dies, thinks about what's going to happen out in the future. He does that because he's got a soul that's related to God. Now, that soul of man is to be used to love God with every bit of the grace you've got to love God. A soul is not to be divided. God will not allow a man to love him with a divided spirit or a divided devotion. I'm to love God with all my soul. And then the third thing Jesus said, I'm to love God with all my mind. That's the spirit of man. The spirit, the brain, my mind is the spirit of man. Now, thou shalt keep him in perfect peace whose mind is stayed upon Jesus, whose spirit is what it means, whose spirit is upon Jesus, whose thoughts are upon Jesus. My meditation of him shall be sweet said the psalmist. The man that will meditate, now you meditate with your mind, with your brain. And a man that will meditate about Jesus, God will keep him in perfect peace. Now my mind is to be stayed upon Jesus and stayed upon religion, stayed upon the cross, stayed upon my devotion to God. Oh, but somebody said, preacher, you need some deviation. You'll go crazy if you don't think about anything but religion. You know, I have yet to find the first person that I thought went crazy over religion. I've known people lose their minds, but they don't lose it over religion, not over the religion of Jesus. That's the best way to get your mind. You get saved, you have a sound mind. No, I don't buy this idea that too much thought about Jesus will cause you to come mentally unbalanced. I think you ought to keep your mind stayed on the Bible and stayed on Jesus and stayed on the church. You know what? You folk that come out here and sit and hear me preach every Sunday, during the week, you ought to be thinking about me. You ought to be thinking about Brother Aiken. You ought to be thinking about these good singers that sing and bless you. While you're working on the job, you ought to say, thank you, Lord, for Brother Aiken's good song. Thank you for Brother Don Turner's ability to sing. Thank you, Lord, for the Faith Trio. You ought to be saying that. Your mind ought to be on the church. You teach Sunday school class, you ought to be thinking about that Sunday school class almost all the time. You deacons ought to be thinking about this church and our missionaries and our budget and the pastor and the Sunday school. The Sunday school superintendents ought to be thinking about the Sunday school all the time. Preacher, that's monopolizing on us. Give me something for myself. My soul, when you love God with all your heart, soul, and mind, there's nothing left for yourself. You become sold out for God. Is that asking too much of you? I don't think so. Jesus gave everything for me and you. I don't think we can do less than to love God with all of our heart and with all of our soul and with all of our mind. At least that's what Jesus said. Keep your mind stayed upon the Lord. Think about spiritual things and spiritual values. Ponder the grace of God. Sing a song about Jesus when you work on the job. I don't think you that are saved ought to learn these popular songs. God forbid that you'd sing a rock and roll song. No. You that are saved are to sing the old rugged cross and amazing grace. Fanatic, the world will think so, but I don't think you're really a fanatic at all. I'm to love the Lord my God with all my heart, all my soul, all my mind. This is the first and the great commandment. Now, one other word, and I'll let you go. Look at verse 39. Jesus added this, and these Pharisees got the surprise of their life. It really shook them up. Much like the rich young ruler. Why, the rich young ruler said, all these have I kept from my youth up, except one. Jesus knew the thing that the rich young ruler worshiped, and that was his wealth. And so Jesus said, go sell what you've got and give it to the poor. And come. Faith, follow me, discipleship. That's the one thing you wouldn't do. Now he got shook on that, turned away, went away sorrowful because he had great possessions. Now these Pharisees are shaken up now because Jesus, without their asking for it, said the second commandment. Now they only asked for the greatest, but Jesus had a double barrel answer. He said the second is like to the first. Thou shalt love thy neighbor as thyself. And brother, that floored them. They couldn't take that. They had no answer to make to that. And I want to say that to you. Not only you need to love God with all your heart, soul, and mind, but you're to love your neighbor. Now I could talk a long time about who is your neighbor. I think I can answer it in a nutshell. Anybody in need is your neighbor. If there's somebody that needs love, you ought to give it to them. If there's somebody that needs a dollar, you ought to give it to them. If there's somebody that needs companionship, you ought to give it to them. If there's somebody that needs food, you ought to give it to them. Now, I said need. I'm not talking about these that prey on society. I said if there's somebody that needs. I'm not talking about a loafer. I'm talking about somebody that needs. If there's somebody that needs a visit, you ought to say, I'll see you after a while, wife. I've got to make a visit and give it to them. Whatever they need. Your neighbor is the person in need of you. Whatever you might be able to supply, under God, you're to love your neighbor to the degree that you'd give them anything you've got if they needed it. Now, that's a good test of discipleship. By this all the world shall know that ye are my disciple. How? If I shout? If I tithe? If I witness? No. No. But if you love one another. Isn't that in the Bible, brethren? Sure is. And we know that we pass from death and life. How can I know that I'm saved? How can I know that I pass from death and life? Because I love the brethren. The second commandment is like the first. Thou shalt love thy neighbor as thyself. Now, I'm frank with you. If there's somebody that you hate, you're not right with God. If there's somebody that you'd hurt, you're not right with God. If there's somebody you would slander and lie about, you're not right with God. I don't care whether you sing or play or preach or teach or tithe or witness. You're not right with God. If there's somebody that you'd hurt and offend, you're not right with God. Now you need to figure on that. Think about that for a while. Ponder that. Thou shalt love thy neighbor as thyself. Oh, I'm preaching to myself at this point. God help me not just to say, Lord, Lord, but to be what I testify to be in reality. And God help you to do the same. Now the last verse. On these two commandments, said the Lord, hang all the law and all the prophets. In other words, the very foundation of the whole body of the law. And that's a vast thing. The body of the law is one of the most complex things you've ever thought of. One of the greatest things you've ever thought of. A vast body of divine truth is the whole law. And all the law of God is founded upon these two commandments. Thou shalt love the Lord thy God with all thy heart, with all thy soul, with all thy mind. And thou shalt love thy neighbor as thyself. This is the great commandment, said the Lord. May we bow our heads in prayer.
1: 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The title of the message is The Greatest Commandment and was originally preached on March the 3rd, 1974 at Tabernacle Baptist Church. This program is brought to you by Friends of the Gospel.
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Alrighty, taking a quick look at our weather, we've got light rain right now in the upstate at 74 degrees, high of 84 for the day, low of 69, chance of thunderstorms throughout the day and into the evening. Coming up next, we'll have the Doucettes singing No One Else, and then the Sotocco family will come with End of Grace, then the Higher Ground Choir with Great is Thy Faithfulness. 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

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For enrollment information or for directions to the campus, the number is 864-269-2760. That's 864-269-2760. That address again, 3931 White Horse Road, Greenville, near the crossing of Highway 123. You are also welcome to visit the school website, tabernaclebaptistschool.org. 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
1: With SRN News, I'm Bob Agnew in Washington. As temperatures rise and food prices skyrocket, there's a hunger crisis mushrooming throughout the Caribbean and Latin America. Children are increasingly facing malnutrition and often going days without food. The international Christian nonprofit relief organization Food for the Poor says the challenge is very real.
2: We have been to homes where all the child is crying for is a tortilla. Mi tortillita, mami, mi tortillita. And the mother does not have it. When they hear those cries for hunger, that must break their hearts to say to them, we cannot feed you now, maybe tomorrow.
1: 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While Trump critics complained about the economy, new job market data points to something very different. Fewer Americans are losing their jobs than at any time in decades.
3: In the week ending July 18th, a record low number of workers filed for unemployment insurance. Economists say it reflects the lowest level of weekly job losses in nearly six decades, even though the labor force is roughly twice the size it was in 1970. But it's a good news, bad news story. Companies are profitable and laying off almost no one. Yet many job openings remain unfilled. Labor force participation among prime-age men remains historically low, raising a key question. Where will the workers come from? Ron Taylor reporting.
1: And as the debate over the economy continues to heat up, some analysts believe the focus could soon shift to boosting participation, possibly by requiring able-bodied working-age recipients of government benefits to find a job if they possibly can. This is SRN News. Persecution is on the rise, Michael Harrington reports.
4: International Christian Concern has released its 2026 report, and it finds that religious freedom is under siege in a lot of places. The report states that, quote, governments are increasingly tightening their grip on religious expression while transnational repression, displacement, and systemic discrimination continue to impact vulnerable communities. At the same time, Western technologies and markets are being leveraged to enable or sustain persecution. Michael Harrington reporting.
1: The debate over in vitro fertilization is intensifying in the U.S. and inside the pro-life movement itself. IVF commonly involves trying to create multiple embryos because success is never guaranteed, so they make more than they plan to use. If unused, those embryos can be frozen, discarded, donated to research, or donated to another fertility patient. In the eyes of many pro-life activists, those frozen embryos are already human children. This is SRN News. The Cyclospora parasite outbreak that has led to explosive diarrhea cases appears to be expanding.
5: The CDC now says the outbreak of Cyclospora, first linked to shredded lettuce served at Taco Bell's, now includes Illinois, Kansas, Oklahoma, and Pennsylvania. The FDA says the lettuce was traced to Taylor Farms. It was recalling iceberg lettuce grown in central Mexico. President Trump was asked about the outbreak.
6: We're going to put a major tariff on Mexico because of the lettuce.
5: The government says the number of cases linked to the lettuce is now around 2,000. At least 98 people had to go to the hospital. No one has died. Cases were also reported in Indiana, Kentucky, Michigan, Ohio, and West Virginia. Ed Donahue, Washington.
1: The number of measles cases in the U.S. has surpassed the record-breaking tally for all of 2025, with five more months still to go in 2026. You'll find more on these stories at srnnews.com.
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8: 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Right now in the upstate of South Carolina, we've got overcast skies at 76 degrees, high of 84 for the day, low of 69, 30% chance of storms all throughout the day from now until the end of the day. High of 87 tomorrow and low of 69, 50% chance of thunderstorms throughout that day. Coming up next, we'll have the Doucette singing When I Go Home. Absolutely beautiful hymn, not going to want to miss that. The Spears will be coming to sing I'm Going to Trust in the Lord. And then we'll have the King James Boys singing Something Big once we come back from a short ad break. Once again, we want to thank you for listening to WTBI Radio. We trust that our programming will be a blessing. We hope that those of you who are on the road will stay safe and that you'll continue to get a blessing out of our programming. Once again, thank you for listening to WTBI Radio. God bless you. Have a wonderful day.

0: 269-2760 is the number to reach the Tabernacle Christian Bookstore. 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Again, for information or directions, 269-2760. That's 864-269-2760 for the Tabernacle Christian Bookstore.
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At this time, we are going to take a look at our prayer requests that have been sent in for noon hour prayer time today. These are the requests that the faithful listeners of WTBI Radio send in, I'm sure, every single day. I'm very thankful that people feel led enough and they feel confident enough in us that they can send us these requests. But without further ado, we're going to go before the throne of our Lord and beg Him for mercy on these souls, ask for healing, and we'll just talk with God, because that's all prayer is. Pastor Gary Gwynn of the Welcome Missionary Baptist Church, he taught me that. It's just talking with God. It's nothing more, nothing less. It's all just talking to Him and making sure that you make your requests known. So without further ado, let's pray over these. Father, I come before You thanking You for all that You've done. Lord, I thank You for Your wonderful love and mercy. I thank You, Jesus, for Your blood, God, that was applied to my soul, Lord God, and Lord God, now I'm whole. I ask, Jesus, that You would help me to be able to be faithful in sharing that message. I ask, Jesus, that You would just have Your own will and way today. Lord God, I want to come before You, Lord God, asking prayer for this woman, Lord God, who, Lord God, she's got high blood pressure, and Lord God, it's not coming down. Lord God, I pray that You would just have Your own way there. Lord God, I pray that You would just keep everything in Your will. Lord God, I want to ask that You would bless this woman who's got serious health needs. Lord God, vertigo and some serious eye trouble. I ask, Jesus, that You would please work there. Lord God, I pray that You would just help her there. Father, I want to ask that You would help me to keep my focus on You, Lord God. Pray that You would help me because, Lord God, I'm getting distracted, and Lord God, I'm not praying as I should. So, Lord God, I want to come before You and just ask forgiveness for that. Lord God, I pray that as those who pray along with me, Lord God, that You would help them to keep their focus as well. Father, I come before You, Lord God, for this man who's got tumors in his brain. Lord God, that's very serious. I'm asking, Jesus, that You would please work on him. Lord God, work on his body. Touch him, Lord. I pray that You would just comfort and help him. Give him strength to face each day. And Lord, I pray that You would pour out love on him every single day. Lord God, we all know that we're not worthy of Your touch. But Lord God, we ask for it anyway. I ask, Jesus, that You would please just have Your own will and way. Father, I ask that You would bless this lady, Lord God, who's been placed on the lung and kidney transplant list. I ask, Jesus, that You would help her, Lord God. Her grandmother, I believe it is, Lord God. She's a good friend of our church. Lord God, I ask that You would help her, Lord God, as she prays. Lord God, help this woman as she's on the list. I pray, Jesus, that You would have Your own way. Lord, I pray for this woman who has some pain and much discomfort. I pray, Jesus, that You would just stand by her, ease her pain, and let her know that You're there. Lord God, when the mountains won't move and the seas won't part and all of our lives seem so dark, Lord God, You are always there. Lord God, no matter what, I ask, Jesus, that You would help her. Father, I pray for this man who's sick. Lord God, You know the needs. Lord God, I ask that You would help him. Lord God, if he's already recovered, pray that You would just be with his family. Lord God, I pray that You would just continue to keep him healthy. Lord God, I want to ask that You would help this man who's got serious health needs. And Lord God, I pray for his very painful back and nerve condition. Father, I ask that You would just stand by him. Touch his body, Lord. I ask for this woman who's sick. Lord God, You know the needs. I pray, Jesus, that You would just stand right there with her. Help her, Lord. Pardon me. Father, just help in all these situations. Lord, I pray for this man who is sick and has been hospitalized. Keep them. Lord God, I pray that You would just
heal him and help his body. Father, I ask for this family, Lord God, that has spiritual needs and is sick. Lord God, you know the spiritual needs. Lord God, you're the only one who can heal those. Lord God, all we can do is pray. Lord God, and you're also the only one who can heal the sick. Lord God, it's just as Benjamin Franklin said, Lord God, you heal and the doctor takes the bill. Lord God, I ask that you would just help them. Lord God, if anybody's struggling financially with doctors or anything like that, I pray that you would provide them some assistance. Help them, Lord. Father, I ask that you would help this man who's recovering from surgery. Lord God, I'm praying for this daughter, Lord God, who's going through the death of her mother. Lord God, I pray that you would just keep her. Lord God, help her, Lord. I pray, Jesus, for this woman who has diabetes and, Lord God, needs healing. Lord God, I pray you would help her, keep her. Lord God, just hold her hand. And Lord God, let her know that you're right there with her and that you will never leave her nor forsake her. Father, I pray for this mother who is sick and needs healing. Lord God, I pray you'd help her. And I pray for this woman who has depression and pain in her shoulder. Lord God, I pray that you would just heal that pain. But Lord God, most importantly, take that depression away. Lord God, you said in the word, Lord God, a wounded spirit, who can bear? Lord God, it's the hardest thing. God, you've said it yourself. So Lord God, we know it to be true. I ask Jesus that you would just please stand with her. God, cure her of that depression. Lord God, help her with the pain. I pray, Jesus, that you would help somebody's daughter, Lord God, who has cancer. Lord God, I ask that you would just help that. Lord God, I pray for this woman who has sore feet and other needs. Lord, I pray you'd help her. Pray for this woman who's suffered a stroke. Lord God, I don't know what that's like, but Lord God, I understand that it's quite serious. Pray you would help her and just stand right there with her, Lord. I'm praying for this family that needs salvation. Lord God, you know the heart of the one who called this in. Lord God, I pray you would just stand there with them. Help him, Lord. Lord God, I pray that you would just let them never stop praying, Lord God, until they see your work done. I pray, Jesus, that you would just work on this family's heart. Speak to them, and Lord God, let them come to church at some point. Lord God, let them hear the gospel plainly. Lord God, I'm thankful for the day that the word came to me, and it made me alive. Lord God, now I don't have to go to hell. Lord God, even when I sin, I'll be forgiven, because, Lord God, there's a judge who grants mercy and love. Thank you, Lord, for that. I pray that you would let them find this for themselves. I pray for this mother who's in rehab. Lord God, I pray for their child who's praying for them. I ask that you would stand with the family. Lord God, continue to heal. Lord, I pray for this daughter and this mother, Lord God, who both have eye problems, that you would help them. Lord God, I pray for somebody by the name of Elizabeth Barlow, Lord God, who's got low blood pressure, Lord God. God, I heard how she had that, and Lord God, I just felt led to put this down, Lord God, as my own prayer request. And Lord God, I ask that you would just help her, Lord God. Thank you for the comfort that comes from your word, Lord God, from the music that we can listen to, Lord God, even on WZBI. Thank you, Lord, for all of that. Lord God, I want to come before you, Lord God, praying for this church, Lord God, that had a massive leak. Lord God, I saw the damage that it did. Lord God, it wasn't terrible damage, but Lord God, it was spreading all over the floor. Lord God, it was seeping up into the carpets and into the hardwood. Lord God, I pray that you would just help them. Lord God, they're praying that insurance will cover it. Lord God, I pray that you would help them to find the source of the leak. Lord God, I pray you would also just help them to be able to fix whatever problem there is, Lord God, if that's what needs to be done. Lord God, I pray that you would just work in them. Lord God, work in that situation. Lord God, I thank you for the faithful pastor, Lord God, who does your work, Lord God, even though sometimes it might get hard. Lord God, I thank you for the assistant pastor, Lord God, who is so faithful to do so much for that church, and his wife, and Lord God, for the pastor's wife, and Lord God, the faithful members. I ask, Jesus, that you would please just bless them. Let it all be taken care of. Father, I ask for... I just want to ask that you would help them. Father, I love that church.
So, Lord God, I want to see the best done. But, Lord God, I want to see your will done more than anything. Lord God, that's easy to say. Hard to live. Lord God, help me live as though I would want your will to be done. Lord God, help me to live in your will. Lord God, I also want to come before you, Lord God, for a rally service that, Lord God, me and my college quartet are going to be singing at tonight. I pray, Jesus, that you would please just, more than anything, work your spirit into that service. I pray that you would be welcome. Lord God, I pray you'd forgive me of my sins so I can, Lord God, sing for your glory. Lord God, none for my own. Lord God, I ask that you would just, Lord God, have your own way there. I pray, Jesus, that you would just bless the rally service, Lord God, and bless the camp meeting, Lord God, that they're trying to, Lord God, advertise. Lord God, I ask that you would just help them, Lord God, just keep the faith strong in these faithful people. Lord God, I pray that you would just have your own will and way. Thank you for all that you have done. Lord Jesus, thank you. I pray, Jesus, that you would continue to bless the listeners of WTBI. I pray, Lord, for everything that will be done. Lord God, I pray you would just stand by us and help us to remember who you are. Lord, I thank you for your wonderful love and mercy. In Jesus' name, amen.

0: With SRN News, I'm Bob Agnew in Washington. War Secretary Pete Hegseth making an appearance this week on Capitol Hill said that the U.S. has already spent more than $35 billion on the war in Iran. He said they're also seeking a supplemental spending bill of about $95 billion, something that he says would be a generational investment in the U.S. military. Public policy expert Matthew Continetti says Iran's track record makes it difficult to trust when it comes to trying to strike any kind of peace deal.
1: We've had a ceasefire in this conflict technically since early April. And then in June, we had the Memorandum of Understanding. And in both cases, the Iranian regime said that they would open up the Strait of Hormuz to international shipping. And in both cases, they were lying.
0: Continetti interviewed this week by the Salem Radio Network. Conservative analysts believe that Democrats may be walking into what they call a political minefield. Correspondent Ken Lorman reports.
2: They believe the party's move to the left on issues like crime and transgender policies is alienating mainstream voters, while support among Hispanic and Black voters is slipping. They also point to demographic trends, red state gains from the next census, and declining influence in media and academia as signs Republicans could hold a long-term advantage if the GOP doesn't squander the opportunity. Ken Lorman reporting.
0: President Trump returned to the stage of the rescheduled White House Correspondents Association at dinner last night. He joked about the choice for the location.
3: But it's great to be back at a place that I know very well because I built it.
0: The refurbished Waldorf Astoria, formerly a Trump building. It was a mixed bag at the end of the week on Wall Street. The Dow Jones Industrial Average gained 235 points. This is SRN News. Correspondent Michael Harrington takes a closer look at areas of growing persecution for Christian believers around the world.
4: Many are killed, beaten, or jailed for their faith, but how many are forced into exile? The Pew Research Center has been adding up the number of people who have been driven from their homes because of their religious beliefs. In 2023, 58 countries saw some amount of displacement caused by persecution. It was the worst in the Middle East and North Africa, where 60% of countries saw displacements, 44% in the Asia-Pacific region. Michael Harrington reporting.
0: A new report warns about increasing persecution of Christian believers living in Nepal. International Christian Concern says the mostly Hindu nation subjects followers of Christ to legal restrictions, social pressure, and occasional violence. ICC says, according to Christian leaders in Nepal, increasing Hindu nationalism seeks to reinforce the country's identity as a Hindu nation and to suppress Christian growth. This is SRN News. More than 250,000 people have been forced to flee their homes in France and Spain because of a series of wildfires.
5: In France, soldiers and firefighters are working to contain a massive blaze near Bordeaux in the wine country, the fire forcing tens of thousands to evacuate, with winds threatening to push it closer to the city. In Spain, wildfires are displacing over 70,000 people.
6: La situación sigue siendo compleja.
5: Spanish Prime Minister Pedro Sanchez says fire crews were in for a difficult few hours as they battle blazes. High temperatures and climate change have fueled these fires, catching authorities off guard. Successive heat waves that hit unusually early and hard this year have turned forests and shrublands into tinderboxes. Other European nations are sending support to help control the situation. I'm Julie Walker.
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3: Thank you so much for tuning in. We're going to continue this message on new life, on new life. You know, the Bible says in Ephesians chapter 2, and verse number 1, and you hath he quickened. That simply means that you hath he made alive who were dead in trespasses and sins. And if you've been made alive, you know what you have? New life. Boy, isn't that a blessing? Someone say amen right there. Oh, I heard that. That's great. Thank you for participating. Amen. That's right. I mean, they need new life, those that are lost, and new life is only going to be found in one person, and that's my Lord. Amen. Asking the Lord Jesus Christ, the very Son of God, the only Son of God, amen, who came into this sin-cursed world and died for what? Sinners. Sinners such as you and I. Amen. So when you see this right here, you understand there has to be a commitment of Christ. You know, it's found in verse number 14 in our text reading here. It says, as Moses lifted up the serpent in the wilderness, even so must the Son of Man be lifted up, that whosoever believeth in him should not perish, but have, look, eternal life. For God so loved the world that he gave his only begotten Son, that whosoever believeth in him should not perish, but have everlasting life. When you think about the commitment of Christ, okay, the commitment of Christ. I'm telling you something. Jesus Christ came to do business. Okay, I know that he fed the multitudes. I know that he healed the blind and the deaf and the lame. I know he done wonderful miracles. But the number one reason Jesus came into this old sin-cursed world was to save sinners. Yes, he did. In order for people to have new life, Jesus was lifted up to die for sin, like that, like the serpent in the wilderness. Yes, sir. And I'm going to tell you something. It's a good thing to know what you know. Amen. And I know beyond a shadow of a doubt that Jesus saved my soul, because I was there and I asked him, and he is my salvation, thank God. And I'll always be saved while the ages roll through eternity. Gary Gwynn will be saved. And if you're saved, you'll always be saved. And you need to go ahead and find that out and just have yourself a Holy Ghost fit. Amen. That's right. I'm telling you, it's good to know. It's good to know that you have eternal life. Okay? It's good to know that. God gave his Son over to death that we might have eternal life. It's in John chapter 3 and verse 16. For God so loved the world that he gave. He gave, okay? He gave his Son. Bottom line, Bible, that's it. No other person, ain't Buddha. It ain't Muhammad. It ain't Confucian. It's none of those. Hey, it's Jesus, amen. He's the one that came into this world and bled and died for sinners such as you and I. Thank God. Thank God for new life. Gotta go.
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1: With SRN News, I'm Bob Agnew in Washington. Former state lawmaker and logger Troy Jackson has secured the Democratic nomination for U.S. Senate in the state of Maine. He'll be facing longtime GOP incumbent Senator Susan Collins in November in a race that could help decide which party gains control of the Senate. Jackson replaces Graham Plattner, who won the Democrat primary in June but withdrew amid allegations of sexual misconduct. A fourth firefighter has died of the injuries he sustained on the fire lines in western Colorado.
2: The Federal Interior Department says Nathan Matthews, who was battling a wildfire near the Colorado-Utah border last month when he and three other colleagues were caught in the blaze, died from his injuries Friday. The 43-year-old was from Lincoln, Nebraska. Officials say the June 27th situation, known as a burnover, turned deadly when the wildfire spread quickly, closing off all escape routes. Firefighters Emily Barker, Nick Hutcherson, and Sydney Watson died at the scene. I'm Julie Walker.
1: Public policy expert Matthew Continetti says Iran seems to be happy with the current status quo in its war with the U.S.
3: I think the Iranians are comfortable with the low-intensity conflict where they fire one volley of missiles at us, kill a few of our soldiers terribly, and then we respond by firing back, but in a limited capacity.
1: Continetti made his comments to the same.
4: President Trump's following a simple logic. The military requires a generational investment to deliver on peace through strength.
1: And that is War Secretary Pete Hegseth, who made an appearance on Capitol Hill this week. He said the war so far has cost $37.5 billion. He also provided a new estimate, a $95 billion package supplemental that he says they need to help build up the military and complete the war in Iran. This is SRN News. A new poll makes an interesting connection, Michael Harrington reports.
5: The Pew Research Center study finds that Americans who are the most active in politics are also the most active in religious life. This group, which makes up just about 10% of the U.S. population, is more likely to volunteer, attend local government meetings, donate to political causes, follow the news closely, and attend religious services than any other group. A second demographic, representing 28%, is religiously active but not politically. Michael Harrington reporting.
1: Researchers are trying to determine why young women in the U.S. are embracing the LGBT lifestyle at an increasing rate. Some are suggesting the pandemic lockdowns improved conditions for what they called sexual experimentation as social life moved online and regular dating was interrupted at the time because of the pandemic. Data show the pandemic era shift happening around 2020. This is SRN News. The U.S. government has enacted new tariffs ranging from 10 to 12.5% on 60 trading partners, effective yesterday. President Trump told reporters he thinks a new wave of tariffs will hold up in court this time.
6: We put the tariffs on, they're very standard tariffs. The other way was easier. I thought the decision by the Supreme Court was not a good one. But we have many forms of tariffs, and all we did is go to B. You know, follow the line B. Now, B is something that's been used many, many times for years and very standard.
1: The administration cited failures by some of the trading partners to curb imports made by using forced or slave labor. President Trump says the U.S. will be opening a formal investigation into the European Union's trade practices. He claims the bloc has unfairly levied billions of dollars of fines against U.S. high-tech companies. This is SRN News.

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2: With SRN News, I'm Bob Agnew in Washington. Former state lawmaker and logger Troy Jackson has secured the Democratic nomination for U.S. Senate in the state of Maine. He'll be facing longtime GOP incumbent Senator Susan Collins in November in a race that could help decide which party gains control of the Senate. Jackson replaces Graham Plattner, who won the Democrat primary in June but withdrew amid allegations of sexual misconduct. A fourth firefighter has died of the injuries he sustained on the fire lines in western Colorado.
3: The Federal Interior Department says Nathan Matthews, who was battling a wildfire near the Colorado-Utah border last month when he and three other colleagues were caught in the blaze, died from his injuries Friday. The 43-year-old was from Lincoln, Nebraska. Officials say the June 27th situation, known as a burnover, turned deadly when the wildfire spread quickly, closing off all escape routes. Firefighters Emily Barker, Nick Hutcherson, and Sydney Watson died at the scene. I'm Julie Walker.
2: Public policy expert Matthew Continetti says Iran seems to be happy with the current status quo in its war with the U.S.
4: I think the Iranians are comfortable with the low-intensity conflict where they fire one volley of missiles at us, kill a few of our soldiers terribly, and then we respond by firing back, but in a limited capacity.
2: Continetti made his comments to the same.
5: President Trump's following a simple logic. The military requires a generational investment to deliver on peace through strength.
2: And that is War Secretary Pete Hegseth, who made an appearance on Capitol Hill this week. He said the war so far has cost $37.5 billion. He also provided a new estimate, a $95 billion package supplemental that he says they need to help build up the military and complete the war in Iran. This is SRN News.

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3: Thank you so much for tuning in. We're going to continue this message on new life, on new life. You know, the Bible says in Ephesians chapter 2, and verse number 1, and you hath he quickened. That simply means that you hath he made alive who were dead in trespasses and sins. And if you've been made alive, you know what you have? New life. Boy, isn't that a blessing? Someone say amen right there. Oh, I heard that. That's great. Thank you for participating. Amen. That's right. I mean, they need new life, those that are lost, and new life is only going to be found in one person, and that's my Lord. Amen. That's in the Lord Jesus Christ, the very Son of God, the only Son of God. Amen. Who came into this sin-cursed world and died for what? Sinners. Sinners such as you and I. Amen. So when you see this right here, you understand there has to be a commitment of Christ. You know, it's found in verse number 14 in our text reading here. It says, as Moses lifted up the serpent in the wilderness, even so must the Son of Man be lifted up, that whosoever believeth in him should not perish, but have, look, eternal life. For God so loved the world that he gave his only begotten Son, that whosoever believeth in him should not perish, but have everlasting life. When you think about the commitment of Christ, okay, the commitment of Christ. I'm telling you something. Jesus Christ came to do business. Okay, I know that he fed the multitudes. I know that he healed the blind and the deaf and the lame. I know he done wonderful miracles. But the number one reason Jesus came into this old sin-cursed world was to save sinners. Yes, he did. In order for people to have new life, Jesus was lifted up to die for sin, like that, like the serpent in the wilderness. Yes, sir. And I'm going to tell you something. It's a good thing to know what you know. Amen. And I know beyond a shadow of a doubt that Jesus saved my soul, because I was there and I asked him, and he is my salvation, thank God. And I'll always be saved. While the ages roll through eternity, Gary Gwynn will be saved. And if you're saved, you'll always be saved. And you need to go ahead and find that out and just have yourself a Holy Ghost fit. Amen. That's right. I'm telling you, it's good to know. It's good to know that you have eternal life. Okay? It's good to know that. God gave his Son over to death that we might have eternal life. It's in John chapter 3 and verse 16. For God so loved the world that he gave. He gave, okay? He gave his Son. Bottom line, Bible, that's it. No other person, ain't Buddha. It ain't Muhammad. It ain't Confucian. It's none of those. Hey, it's Jesus, amen. He's the one that came into this world and bled and died for sinners such as you and I. Thank God. Thank God for new life. Gotta go.
1: Believe.
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0: With SRN News, I'm Bob Agnew in Washington. President Trump returns to a rescheduled White House Correspondents' Dinner.
1: 3 months after a gunman cut short the White House Correspondents' Association dinner, they gave it another try Friday night. And instead of being held at the Washington Hilton, it was held at the Waldorf Astoria, Washington, D.C., which used to be the Trump International Hotel. Trump said it was great to be back at a place he knows so well.
2: As I said 3 months ago, the show must go on.
1: Trump's speech, which lasted a little more than an hour, was full of pot shots at Barack Obama, Representative Ilhan Omar, and California Governor Gavin Newsom. I'm Donna Warder.
0: A second Secret Service agent from Vice President J.D. Vance's protective detail has been placed on administrative leave amid an internal investigation.
3: The agent is suspected of leaking sensitive operational details to MS Now for a July 15 story that portrayed the Vance family as burdensome. The article revealed agents' frustrations with last-minute travel requests and other sensitive details. This follows a similar incident in January, prompting an internal affairs investigation. The vice president's office thanked the agents while noting the unique challenges of protecting a family with young children. Bernie Bennett reporting.
0: War Secretary Pete Hegseth estimates the Iran war has already cost $37.5 billion. Appearing this week on Capitol Hill before Senate Appropriations Committee, Hegseth also said the U.S. needs to invest about another $95 billion to wrap up the war and make a generational investment into the armed services.
4: On the readiness front, we requested $21 billion. This will fund military pay, replace much of the equipment utilized during recent operations, sustain forward-deployed forces, and grow personnel and strength while stabilizing mission-critical fuel shortfalls and supporting the National Guard.
0: Hegseth calls the request urgent and necessary. This is SRN News. Canadians are angry about the census there. Correspondent Michael Harrington explains why.
5: The government in Ottawa wants to know a lot about its citizens, and some of the questions are sparking controversy. The Canadian census form asks people to select a gender from a list of seven different options. It also asks, quote, what was your sex at birth? Canadians are also asked to tell the government about their religious affiliations, which has upset both Christians and atheists, too. There's a potential $500 fine for failing to fill out the census. Michael Harrington reporting.
0: Lutheran World Relief is mobilizing an emergency response to help families impacted by catastrophic flooding across Texas. Ministry officials say they're focused on providing emergency shelter, safe drinking water, food assistance, medical care, cleanup supplies, and support for families displaced by all the high water. LWR had already staged emergency supplies in a number of locations across Texas. This is SRN News. The White House is rolling out its latest nuclear energy initiative. Here's Willie Nelson.
6: President Trump announced a major nuclear energy milestone from the Oval Office.
7: So these are the first new privately funded advanced reactors to turn on the United States in over four decades, and making sure that these groundbreaking designs were safe to build and test so quickly was a challenge that required a historic partnership between these innovative companies and our administration.
6: The White House says the administration is working to accelerate nuclear energy as demand for reliable electricity continues to grow. Willie Nelson, The White House.
0: The U.S. government has enacted new tariffs ranging from 10 to 12.5% on 60 trading partners. They kicked in effective July 24th, yesterday. The administration cited failures by all of those countries to curb imports made by forced labor, including children who are working as slave labor. You'll find more on these stories at srnnews.com.

0: Good afternoon. This is Pastor Lee Benton of Bethel Baptist Church of Baskerville, Virginia, and this is the Saved by Grace radio broadcast, reminding you that it's God's so great mercy that we are only saved by God's grace. Please stay tuned to the broadcast. Welcome back to another Saved by Grace radio broadcast. We're so thankful that you are with us today. If this is your first time listening to the Saved by Grace radio ministry, we welcome you and we hope that you'll continue to listen. And our prayer, our desire, our hope is that we'll be a blessing to you and not a burden. We'll be a help and not a hindrance as you walk with the Lord Jesus Christ. Hope you've had a good Saturday. And as we always say, hope you're praying, I hope you're planning, and I hope you're spending time preparing not only the outside, but the heart for the services tomorrow down at the Bible-believing, Bible-preaching churches. I hope that you've got a good man of God that loves the Lord and that loves the Word of God and is preaching not what he thinks, not what he feels, but what thus saith the Lord. Amen and amen. I am honored and privileged to be saved by the grace of God, to be called to preach the gospel, to have a wife that loves Jesus and loves me, and we labor together in the vineyard of the Lord, and have two children that are in full-time ministry, and just privileged to be the pastor of the Bethel Baptist Assembly Congregation Church, and I'm so glad that the Lord has once again allowed us to open the infallible, inerrant Word of God to try to be a blessing to you today. And we're going to be looking in the book of John, chapter number 20 and 21. And I do invite you to not only listen every Saturday on this radio station from 2:15 to 2:30, but also on Tuesday evenings from 9 p.m. to 9:30. We're so thankful for these opportunities that we have with WTBI to be able to preach what is on our heart, the Word of God. And so we ask you that you'll join with us, pray for us, as we minister not only in that ministry, but in our ministry here at the Bethel Baptist Church. God's been so good to us. I've never been treated better by a group of people, and God has been saving, and we've been able to privilege to watch folks get baptized and get right with God and join the church. And I'm just so thankful. To God be all the glory and all the praise. Amen. And amen. John chapter number 20, we'll use for our launching pad for today's thought in verse number 20 of chapter number 20. And the Bible says, "And when he had so said, he showed unto them his hands and his side. Then were the disciples glad when they saw the Lord." Now, of course, that he, in verse number 20, is the Lord Jesus Christ. In these last two chapters of the gospel according to the Apostle John, in chapter number 20 is a chapter concerning Christ's resurrection. And then in chapter 21, the last chapter of the gospel according to John, is a chapter of Christ's commission. In chapter 20, we read what John has been led of the Holy Spirit to write concerning the Lord being resurrected. And then we read in chapter 21 of John, as he's being inspired by Holy Spirit, how the Lord commissioned his 11 disciples. And not only has he commissioned these 11 disciples in chapter number 21, but he has commissioned you and I, every single follower of the Lord Jesus Christ. If you've been bought by the precious blood of Christ, your sins forgiven, you've been redeemed and justified, You've repented of your sins, been saved by grace. Amen. You are, and we have all been commissioned to what? Preach the gospel. Now, God has called me to preach. I was saved September 8, 1996, and I announced my call to preach the gospel May of 97. And since that day, God has allowed me to begin my preaching time in nursing homes, adult assistant living, and prisons and jails, and even started cottage prayer meetings. And then Lord began to open doors for me to go out from my home church and fill in for various pastors. And then we began to have opportunities to preach in meetings. And then we were invited to preach in youth revivals. And God was so good to us. And then God moved us to Georgia, where we pastored for 13 and a half years. And there, by God's grace, we tried to just preach the Word of God. We tried to just exhort people that are saved to love the Lord. We tried to share the gospel to sinners that came into our services and in our visitation programs and so forth. And then God allowed us to pastor in Tennessee. And now God has allowed us, after 2.5 years, what would seem to be some evangelistic work, God has allowed us to now pastor here at Bethel Baptist for 5 years. And God has given me a place time and time again to preach the gospel, to pastor a group of people that would allow me to pastor by preaching and teaching the word of the Lord. But do you know, my friend, you say, I'm not a preacher. I've not had a God called on my life. But you know that we preach every day. You preach by your words that you speak. You preach by the ways that you walk. I'm telling you, my friend, what are you preaching today? What have you preached last week down at your job? My friend, if you don't have a grateful spirit, if you don't have a thankful spirit, my friend, and people witness that, you're preaching ungratefulness. You're preaching discontentment. Amen and amen. If you're not obeying the Lord, you're preaching disobedience. Are you listening to me? Hey, listen to me. What did you preach yesterday? What are you preaching today? My friend, God was specific. He said, preach the gospel. Amen. He did not say, preach gossip. Uh-oh. He said, no, preach the gospel. And a lot of folks would rather preach gossip. They'd rather preach what may not be true as a bunch of lies instead of preaching the gospel. But my friend, we are to not just preach, but preach the gospel. Hey, your life, your words, your ways are preaching. What are you preaching? Well, Jesus said, I want you to preach the gospel. That was the commission that Christ gave to these disciples in chapter 21. And it is to all his beloved, redeemed children of God to preach the gospel. Have you shared the gospel today? Have you told somebody about the love of Jesus? Have you shared about the crucifixion of the Lord, how that he died for the sins of the world? Have you told anybody today about the gospel truth, the God news of the resurrection of Jesus Christ? Have you told anybody about the God news, the good news about whosoever shall call upon the name of the Lord shall be saved? Have you been preaching the gospel today? Have you preached it in the way you acted? Have you preached it today in the way you reacted, in the words you said, in the attitude that you showed? Have you been preaching the God? My friend, you and I that are saved are to know that it is a desire and it is a demand of our Savior, Jesus Christ, that we preach the gospel. Amen. And amen. Well, in chapter 20, we just read a verse where it specifically said that Jesus showed unto them Now, in chapter 21, in verse number 1, again, the Bible says, and these things Jesus showed. Underline, circle, highlight the word showed, S-H-E-W-E-D. Well, there are four specific times in chapter 20 and chapter 21 where Jesus showed something. Now, in chapter number 20, the first occurrence we have is with Mary Magdalene after the resurrection of the Lord. And we find that she believes the Lord, his body has been stolen from his grave. And yet she turns and sees someone she believes is the gardener. And then Jesus says, Mary, only like Jesus could say it. And she realized that he was alive. Amen. And amen. But notice that Jesus, number one, showed Mary Magdalene his presence. She thought he was dead. But glory be to God, Jesus showed his presence to Mary Magdalene. Number two, we find in the same chapter that Jesus will show his disciples his proof. Notice what he said there in verse number 20, and when he had so said, he showed unto them what? His hands and his side. Why was he doing that? Because he was showing his proof that he was the one that was crucified. He was the one that had the nails pierced his wrist and his feet, and the spear had pierced his side. He was that one, and he was resurrected. He was alive and no longer dead. Amen. Hey, he showed Mary Magdalene his presence. Then he shows his disciples his proof that he's alive. Amen. And then the third thing we find is Thomas. Thomas misses the first Sunday night assembly, and he makes the next Sunday night assembly, and Jesus shows up again, and his presence is real, of course, and he shows Thomas his priorities. Not Thomas's priorities, but the Lord's priorities. What is the priorities that Jesus showed Thomas? Well, the Bible says there in verse 27, that saith he to Thomas, reach hither thy finger and behold my hands, and reach hither thy hand and thrust it into my side. Watch this. And be not faithless, but believing. Priority number one for that Jesus showed Thomas and that he wants to show us is to be faith-filled. Not faithless, but be faith-filled. And then priority number two, Thomas, I'm showing you not only to be faith-filled, but you need to be faithful. Amen. Thomas, you missed the assembly last week. You didn't have a reason. You had an excuse. But Thomas, I want you to be faithful. Thomas, I want you to be faithful. And not only, Thomas, should it be a priority in your life to be faithful, but it's a priority, or it should be a priority in your life, to be faith-filled. And then the last time that Jesus showed himself is to Simon Peter. The Bible says in verse 1 through 6 that there's a miracle that happens. Of course, you know the miracle of the 153 fishes and how that the Lord said, cast on the other side. And what a great a miracle that was. What was Jesus showing Peter? Well, he showed Mary Magdalene his presence. He showed his disciples his proof. He showed Thomas his priorities. Be faith-filled and be faithful. And now he shows Peter his power. Amen. Hallelujah. What a God we serve. Hey, go share what the Lord has showed you. May the Lord bless you.
1: Well, praise the Lord. You've been listening to the Saved by Grace radio broadcast. This is Pastor Lee Benton. If you're in our area, we'd love to have you come visit us at the Bethel Baptist Church, located at 10228 Bugs Island Road, Baskerville, Virginia. Telephone number 980-833-0660. May the Lord bless you.

0: With SRN News, I'm Bob Agnew in Washington. President Trump returns to a rescheduled White House Correspondents' Dinner.
1: 3 months after a gunman cut short the White House Correspondents' Association dinner, they gave it another try Friday night. And instead of being held at the Washington Hilton, it was held at the Waldorf Astoria, Washington, D.C., which used to be the Trump International Hotel. Trump said it was great to be back at a place he knows so well.
2: As I said 3 months ago, the show must go on.
1: Trump's speech, which lasted a little more than an hour, was full of pot shots at Barack Obama, Representative Ilhan Omar, and California Governor Gavin Newsom. I'm Donna Warner.
0: A second Secret Service agent from Vice President J.D. Vance's protective detail has been placed on administrative leave amid an internal investigation.
3: The agent is suspected of leaking sensitive operational details to MS Now for a July 15th story that portrayed the Vance family as burdensome. The article revealed agents' frustrations with last-minute travel requests and other sensitive details. This follows a similar incident in January, prompting an internal affairs investigation. The vice president's office thanked the agents while noting the unique challenges of protecting a family with young children. Bernie Bennett reporting.
0: War Secretary Pete Hegseth estimates the Iran war has already cost $37.5 billion. Appearing this week on Capitol Hill before Senate Appropriations Committee, Hegseth also said the U.S. needs to invest about another $95 billion to wrap up the war and make a generational investment into the armed services.
4: On the readiness front, we requested $21 billion. This will fund military pay, replace much of the equipment utilized during recent operations, sustain forward-deployed forces, and grow personnel and strength while stabilizing mission-critical fuel shortfalls and supporting the National Guard.
0: Hegseth calls the request urgent and necessary. This is SRN News.
5: 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That's 269-5576. 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
6: 271-9003. That is a

0: of Mark chapter number 9, and we are going to do our best to preach what God's laid on our heart for this hour. I wanted to preach on the millennium. We preached on the rapture this morning, but the Lord didn't give me liberty to do that. So maybe later, as His will is. But Mark chapter number 9, and I tell you what I'm going to do. I'm going to start reading down verse 14. Of course, we know the transfiguration is at the beginning of the chapter, but we're going to break in about verse 14, and we may refer back to the days of the transfiguration. But notice what the Bible says, Mark 9:14, and when He came to His disciples, He saw a great multitude about them, and the scribes questioning with them. And straightway all the people, when they beheld Him, were greatly amazed, and running to Him, saluted Him. And He asked the scribes, "What question ye with them?" And one of the multitude answered and said, "Master, I have brought unto thee my son, which hath a dumb spirit. And wheresoever he taketh him, he teareth him, and he foameth, and gnasheth with his teeth, and pineth away. And I spake to thy disciples that they should cast him out, and they could not. And he answered him and said, O faithless generation, how long shall I be with you? How long shall I suffer you? Bring him unto me. And they brought him unto him, and when he saw him, straightway the spirit tare him, and he fell on the ground and wallowed foaming. And he asked his father, How long is it ago since this came unto him? And he said, Of a child. And oftentimes it hath cast him into the fire and into the waters to destroy him. But if thou canst do anything, have compassion on us and help us. And Jesus said unto him, If thou canst believe, all things are possible to him that believeth. Back in verse 22, the father wasn't sure. The Lord said, I got to have more than that. Got to have faith. And straightway the father of the child cried out and said with tears, Lord, that's a different Lord there. I'm talking about the same Lord, but his business has picked up. I believe. Help thine mine unbelief. And when Jesus saw that the people came running together, he rebuked the foul spirit and saying unto him, Thou dumb and deaf spirit, I charge thee, come out of him and enter no more into him. And the spirit cried and rent him sore and came out of him. And he was as one dead, insomuch that many said, He is dead. But Jesus took him by the hand and lifted him up, and he arose. And when he was come into the house, his disciples asked him privately, Why could not we cast him out? And he said unto them, This kind can come forth by nothing but by prayer and fasting. Let's pray. Father, we do love you. We're so thankful for the reading of your word. And I pray in Jesus' name, Lord, that you would illuminate my mind, my heart. Lord, you know how we feel in body tonight. And I just pray for thine anointing and thy power. And Lord, you give me clarity of thought. And Father, your will be done. We love you for all you do for us. In Jesus' name we pray. Amen and amen. I want to preach tonight for just a few minutes on this thought, the Lord's point of view. The Lord's point of view. Now, we're not going to take time to back up and read a bunch more, but in the first 13 verses of the chapter, we find the Savior on the mountaintop, the Mount of Transfiguration. Boy, what a thought, what a message, what a scene that was when Christ was transfigured. I believe part of His Shekinah glory is shone forth out of Him. And of course, those men got to see that. Peter, James, and John, the inner circle, got to see that. And of course, Moses and Elijah showed up. They had a ball. Amen. And so the first 13 verses of that chapter, that's the scene of the mountaintop. But the last 16 verses of the chapter, we find Satan at the bottom of the mountain. We find Christ the Savior on the mountaintop in the first half of the chapter. And then we find in the last half of the chapter that Satan is working at the bottom of the mountain. Now, so from the mountain of transfiguration, we pass into the valley of trouble. You see that picture there? From the Mount of Transfiguration, we pass into the Valley of Trouble. That sounds like life, don't it? One moment we're on the mountain of triumph. And the next moment, we're in the Valley of Trouble. We're on the mountain of triumph, and then in the Valley of Trouble, it seems like in just a few minutes of our life. All of us have a story to tell about that. Verse number 5, while on the mountain, Peter said, Master, it is good for us to be here. And Peter was enjoying the view. He was enjoying the visitors. He was enjoying the virtuous feeling that he was having at that moment. I can't even imagine how Peter, James, and John felt on the Mount of Transfiguration. I mean, amazed at what they got to experience. I mean, Moses and Elijah showed up. Christ transfigured. And them in their natural state got to be in such presence of God. Well, that tells me, you know what? The other disciples on the bottom of the mountain, they'd been in God's presence, but they hadn't been in God's presence that way. Maybe tonight, now don't think I've been turned charismatic because I'm not, but maybe tonight we've been in God's presence around here lately. But don't you think, hey, it could get better. I don't think we've experienced the whole of it. I'm interested in that. Those times on the mountain are wonderful. But as Peter found out, we can't always stay on the mountain. Because down in the valley, at the bottom of the mountain, there is work to be done. On the mountain, we receive the blessing. But in the valley, we become the blessing. Get a hold of that one. On the mountain, we receive the blessing. But in the valley, we become the blessing. The mountaintop experience prepares us for the battles in the valley. We will see what the Lord saw from the people when he returned to the mountain. When the Lord came down the mountain, look what he saw. Thank God for the mountain. I'm glad the Lord lets us visit the mountains. But folks, the battle is down in the valley. The growing is down in the valley. The maturing is down in the valley. Amen. Nobody here tonight has arrived as far as maturity goes. We're all growing in grace and in the knowledge of the Lord Jesus Christ. Amen. So, I want to notice tonight what the scene was from the Lord's point of view. Not from the disciples' point of view. Not from the people's point of view, but from the Lord's point of view. When he came off the Mount of Transfiguration and came back down in the valley, off of the mountain, what did he see? Notice with me a few things tonight, and I'm going to be finished. Number one, look what the Lord found. Look what he found in verses 14 through 17. Notice that with me. And when he came to his disciples, he saw a great multitude about them, and the scribes questioning with them. And straightway all the people, when they beheld him, were greatly amazed, and running to him, saluted him. And he asked the scribes, what questioned ye with them? And one of the multitude answered and said, Master, I have brought unto thee my son, which hath a dumb spirit. Now, number one, he saw a demon-possessed young man. That amazes me. Notice who the devil was messing with. The youth. He'd already attacked the youth. He hadn't attacked the daddy. He attacked his son. There's a picture there that we need to realize that in this day, Satan, and I believe it about every day, Satan has always tried to influence the youth.
1: That's right.
0: If he can get them young, he can take care of the next generation. That's right. And the next generation. And the next generation. He can take care of them. So he has attacked this demon possessed. That was a demonic spirit in that boy. Let us know that's real, folks. That's not some movie, some horror movie. Be careful watching them anyway. You're inviting Satan into your living room. Amen. I mean, I've seen some in my teenage years, and did none of them edify me spiritually. Amen. So I had problems because of that stuff.
1: That's right.
0: I don't understand why anybody wants to pay to get scared.
1: That's right.
0: They just dumb. I mean, I don't know what else to say. But demon possession was the first thing that he found. Satan indwelling people. And it was hurting the youth. Now notice this. He saw demon possession. He saw discouraged parents. This boy's father was all to pieces. He said, man, I've come here and I'm trying to get my son some help, but your disciples can't help him. I mean, he's discouraged. He went everywhere looking for help. Religion, the reverends could not help him. The scribes couldn't help him. The preachers couldn't help him. Verse 18, whereas he taketh him, he teareth him, and he foameth and gnasheth with his teeth and pineth away. And I spake to thy disciples and that they should cast him out, and they could not. They tried. They didn't have no power of God to do it. That stings, don't it, preachers? Whoop. Does me. He found demon possession. He found discouraged parents. And he found defeated preachers. He just transfigured himself. Moses and Elijah showed up. And by the way, I'm not going to debate it, but I believe they're the two witnesses in Revelation. Amen. There's something to get y'all fuss about. But anyway, that's what preachers do with that. But anyway, he came down. The devil is running the show. People don't look at it that way. The devil's running the show, and ain't nothing man has the capability to do about it. Now, I'm not jumping ahead of the scriptures. There was something they could do about it, but they didn't know how. Two things, prayer and fasting. The kind of faith they needed to handle that situation wasn't more education. It was simply prayer and fasting.
1: Amen.
0: Showing God their sincerity. Showing God how serious they was. Showing God, we need you to do it, and we're not going to eat till you help us do it.
1: Yes.
0: What he found. But notice this, not only what the Lord found, what the Lord felt. Notice verse number 19, he felt pain. I'm talking about in his heart. And he answered him and saith, O faithless generation. Whew. He didn't just say, O faithless preachers. He said, every one of y'all are faithless. He said, O faithless generation. Folks, that hurt the heart of Christ. That he came off the Mount of Transfiguration and Satan was in charge. Folks, I wonder how many homes of America that Satan's in charge of. Some even Christian homes. And anything we do out of order of the scripture, Satan's in charge. I wonder how many places of higher education that Satan's in charge of. How many churches Satan's in charge of? I don't want anything, Thomas, I don't want anything in me that would help Satan take charge of our home.
2: Amen.
0: Of this house of God. I don't want that. God, help me. Help me. Folks, the only thing I can tell you is to get to this place is prayer and fasting. It's not reading a new book, and I'm not saying those things have place. The Word of God surely has place above all things.
1: Amen.
0: But I'm thankful God's given some men and some women the capability of writing books and helping folks, but we need more than that. It's prayer and fasting. He felt provoked. Not only did he feel pain, he felt provoked. He said, "How long shall I be with you? How long shall I suffer you?" He said, "How long am I going to put up with this?" I wonder how many times the Lord has said that about me. How long shall I suffer you, Tommy? How long am I going to put up with this faithlessness in your life? Boy, I'm glad he's long suffering. But he felt pain, he felt provoked. But I'm thankful also grace come in. He felt pity. He said, "Bring that boy to me. Bring him to me." He said, "Bless y'all. Let me help this boy." Aren't you glad through our faithlessness, God still shows us mercy?
3: Amen.
4: Yes, sir.
0: Sometimes I tell myself, "Oh, you a little faith." I pray, this is like disciples, was it Luke 17:5? "Lord, increase my faith." But I'm thankful God shows me mercy even when my faith is not what it ought to be.
3: Amen.
0: And really, folks, the only thing that builds faith is prayer and fasting and His Word. Faith comes by hearing, and hearing by His Word. He showed pity. I'm thankful for a pitiful Savior to me. What he found, what he felt. But then we see what he furnished. I like this. What did he furnish? Notice verse 20 and 20 through 24. Let me read those quickly. "And they brought him unto him, and when he saw him, straightway the spirit tear him, and he fell on the ground, wallowed foaming." You imagine that scene right there? Can you imagine a parent having to see their child do that? And they can't do anything to help them? Can you imagine that? That's my word. "And he asked his father, 'How long is it since this came unto him?' And he said, 'Of a child.'" In other words, this has been going on for years. It's been years of him having to watch this. "And oftentimes," listen to this, it cast him into the fire. This demon's trying to kill him. "And into the waters to destroy him. But if thou canst do anything, have compassion on us and help us." And Jesus said unto him, "If thou canst believe, all things are possible to him that believeth." Man, you need to mark that verse. I need to mark that verse. "If thou canst believe, all things are possible to him that believeth." And straightway the father of the child cried out and said with tears, "Lord, I believe. Help thou my unbelief." What did he furnish? He furnished a challenge for the father. Did you notice he dealt with the father before he dealt with his son? There's something to that. You know what he said? "Hey, if you want business to pick up, Daddy, you got to do some business. If you want help in your home and with your child, you've got to do something with me. You've got to grow. You've got to trust me. You've got to change your life." He couldn't just walk by and said, "Get out of him, devil," and kept walking. But he dealt with the crowd. He dealt with the preachers. But now he's dealing with this father. If you can do anything, he's talking to God incarnate, Jesus. He can do all things. You know what he said? "You're just going to be like the rest of these men." Holy Hoss, he wasn't like with those other men.
3: Right.
0: He was God.
3: Right.
0: And the Lord come back and said, if thou canst believe, hey, you got to change your thinking.
3: Amen.
0: "If thou canst believe, all things are possible to him that believeth." So the challenge was, hey, Jesus basically asked him, "Hey, Daddy, are you going to trust me to help your son? Do you believe I can help your son? You believe I can change his life? You believe I can set him free? You believe I can get the devil out of him? Do you believe it?" Some of our prayers are not answered because we really don't believe it. We really don't believe it. There's a baby laying back there that somebody prayed, believe it. Might have been several people. Could have been one person's prayer. I don't know. But there's a lot of prayers prayed, and somebody prayed, believe it. Folks, that's in the scriptures. The Catholic Mary don't have a patent on that saying. Somebody prayed, believe it. Somebody done some fasting and praying. Amen. Of course, I could do it a whole lot more. Don't get me wrong. But I wonder how many Christians that live a Christian life, their whole Christian life, and never fast and pray over anything. There's some things that come in our life that's so big, and Satan has his hand so wrapped on it. God wants us to take another step in faith. God wants us to take. Now, I understand God's ways are not our ways. He don't handle every situation alike. He knows what he's doing at all times. But I wonder how many prayer answered yes we forfeit because of our unbelief. So he had a challenge to the Father. Hey, parents, there's a challenge to us here. It was not a question of Christ's power. The problem was, hey, the dad's faith. Hey, if you get your heart right, if you get your mind right, if you believe me, I can do something. But this stuff, if you can't do anything, that's an insult. I like when they pray in the scriptures, Lord, thou can do all things. You can do all things, Lord. You've heard them, hadn't you? Lord, we have no doubt. You're the God of God, the King of kings, Lord of lords. You can do all things. But this man come off with, Lord, if you can do anything. You can tell he wasn't too familiar with Jesus. But he furnished a challenge to the Father, and the Father got help first. Sometimes if you have wayward children, no matter what their ages are, the parents may need to do some business with God first. And after he challenged the Father, he had a cure for the boy. Verse 25, when Jesus saw that the people came running together, he rebuked the foul spirit, saying unto him, thou dumb and deaf spirit, I charge thee, come out of him and enter no more into him. The Bible said, and the spirit cried and rent him sore and came out of him, and he was as one dead, insomuch that many said, he is dead. But Jesus took him by the hand and lifted him up, and he arose. I like it. When all human efforts had stopped, when all doubt was gone, when all eyes was on Jesus, things changed. Things changed. And folks, they'll change for me and you when we quit trying to fix things ourselves. It's hard. Parents, it's hard not to try to fix things yourself. It's hard. No matter what their ages are, you want to fix it. But folks, sometimes God says, I don't want you to fix it. I just want you to believe I can fix it. And guess what? The Lord said, He told this demonic spirit, he said, I want you to get out of him, and you're not allowed to go back. I'd say that he fixed it right, don't you? Amen. You get out and never come back. Amen. Dad didn't have the authority to get him out, nor the power, nor to keep him out. But when he worked on old daddy, daddy said, I believe, and I want to believe even more. Help thou my unbelief. Lord, give me all the faith you can have, hand to me. And when he got a hold of that, Jesus turned to the devil. He said, all right, your days is over messing with that child. I don't know how they went back to the house. But I doubt this daddy and that son had ever had a real conversation. I doubt they'd ever really hug necks, because this devil was taking, hey, this devil had it. I doubt there was ever any harmony, any unity, any peace at the house. And mama's at the house. She's at her wit's end. But daddy got right. Whew, daddy got it right. Daddy got it settled. Daddy got faith. He trusted Christ. Now, preacher, you're adding to the scriptures. I know it. I don't mean to do that. But, folks, that's all that boy knew, that family knew. When they left that scene right there, they left different. Not only did the boy leave different, but daddy left different. And I believe when they got home, mama got right with God. Preacher, you don't have any proof of any of that. Well, I do, really, if you compare scripture to scripture, the demoniac of Gadara, when the Lord cast all them demons out of him, he said, go tell thy family, go show thy family. Go show, go tell them and show. Why? That Jesus has the power to change lives. And I believe there were some people getting saved in his hometown. We can knock it down a notch. The woman at the well. She was a wild woman. Jesus saved her. And because of her witness, many Samaritans believed. But he worked on him. And then he took care of the son. The cure of the son. And then we see the criteria of the disciples. And I close with that. The criteria of the disciples. Look at verse 28 and 29. And when he was come into the house, his disciples asked him privately. They didn't want this dealt with publicly, because they wanted to look super spiritual. Preacher, how you know that? I'm a preacher. I know. And when he was come into the house, his disciples asked him privately, why could not we cast him out? And he said unto them, this kind can come forth by nothing but prayer and fasting. Basically, the Lord told the disciples, you don't have the power of God in your life because you won't pay the price for it. Surrender, sacrifice, and some suffering. He said, fasting, you tell a man to fast 3 days, 7 days, 90 days, 30 days. That's suffering for a man. That's denying the flesh, buddy. Several years ago, I had a neighbor that lived across the road from us. And they weren't the same denomination of us, but they were good people. And they were saved people. They loved the Lord. We didn't do everything the same, but they loved God. We lived right across the road from them. And they were in ministry, prison ministry. And they'd been gone several weeks. And they came in, and I was looking out the window, you know, like a good neighbor does. And I said, Ron has lost some weight. You know, I'm always fighting and struggling with that. I said, and here I am thinking secular. I said, I'm going out there to ask him what he did.
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0: SRN News, I'm Mary Rose. While President Trump critics complain about the economy, new job market data points to something very different. Fewer Americans are losing their jobs than at any time in decades. Correspondent Ron Taylor reports.
1: In the week ending July 18th, a record low number of workers filed for unemployment insurance. Economists say it reflects the lowest level of weekly job losses in nearly six decades, even though the labor force is roughly twice the size it was in 1970. But it's a good news, bad news story. Companies are profitable and laying off almost no one, yet many job openings remain unfilled. Labor force participation among prime-age men remains historically low, raising a key question. Where will the workers come from? Ron Taylor reporting.
0: As temperatures rise and food prices skyrocket, there's a hunger crisis mushrooming through the Caribbean and Latin America. Children are increasingly facing malnutrition and often are going days without food. The international Christian nonprofit relief organization Food for the Poor says this challenge is very real.
2: We have been to homes where all the child is crying for is a tortilla. Mi tortillita, mami, mi tortillita. And the mother does not have it. When they hear those cries for hunger that must break their hearts, to say to them, we cannot feed you now, maybe tomorrow.
0: 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And residents in Hawaii are being advised to prepare for a possible hurricane. Hurricane Fausto is expected to weaken to a tropical storm. This is SRN News.
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Now taking a look at our weather, our current temperature reading outside the WTBI studios is 79 degrees, and we are expecting partly sunny skies today, highs near 83 degrees, light and west to southwesterly wind, new rainfall amounts less than a tenth of an inch expected, higher amounts possible during thunderstorms. Tonight, again, just a 30% chance of showers or thunderstorms, gradually clearing. Patchy fog after 3 a.m., otherwise partly cloudy skies tonight, and lows near 69 degrees, calm wind. And then tomorrow, Sunday, the chance of showers or thunderstorms increasing to 50%, otherwise mostly sunny skies tomorrow and highs near 88 degrees. The current temperature reading is 79 degrees here in the tri-state area. Well, the good music will continue until 4:30, and then we will bring you the Gospel Hour with the late evangelist Dr. Oliver B. Green. And then coming up at 5 o'clock, we will bring you the USA Network News, followed by some music, and then at 5:15, the Redeeming the Time broadcast, followed at 5:30 by the Nothing Better Than Jesus broadcast. Well, that's a look at what's coming up. Now, as the good music continues, let's hear Brother Joe Arthur sing, "I'll See You in the Rapture."

The 2026 National Conference for the Rock of Ages Ministries is coming up at Tabernacle Baptist Church in Greenville, South Carolina. The meeting will be held July the 26th through the 30th. Since 1977, Rock of Ages has been sending the gospel around the world through the revival teams, the chaplains, the foreign fields, Lovely Ladies Ministry, the juvenile ministries, the public school ministry with Character Under Construction, the military outreach, the printing ministry, the education department, the Prisoners Bible Institute, and Rock of Ages digital platform with preaching, 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Services will be Sunday at 10 a.m. and 11 a.m., Sunday evening at 6 p.m., Tuesday, Wednesday, and Thursday morning at 9 a.m., and Monday through Thursday at 7 p.m. Preachers include Dr. Joe Arthur, Pastor Eddie Davis, Evangelist Brian McBride, and Pastor Ricky Gravely. Singers include the Raines family and the Daugherty sisters. Pastor Dr. Doug Benton of the Tabernacle Baptist Church and Dr. Terry Ellis, President of Rock of Ages Ministries, cordially invite you to this great meeting. 2 Corinthians 4:5 says, "For we preach not ourselves, but Christ Jesus the Lord, and ourselves your servants for Jesus' sake." 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
1: Hello, everyone, and welcome to this Saturday edition of the Gospel Hour. I'm David Green, director of the Gospel Hour, inviting you to stay tuned with us for the next 30 minutes as we bring you a great song today and continue with our series of messages on 1 Thessalonians, the verse-by-verse study of 1 Thessalonians, as preached and taught by my late father, Dr. Oliver B. Green. But before that, as I said, we're going to hear a great song, The Blood Will Never Lose Its Power. What a powerful and true statement that is for us all. So enjoy the music, and after that, Dr. Green.

0: And now, here with our message, Oliver B. Green.
1: If I know my heart, Heavenly Father, if I am in my right mind, I'll be true to thy word until you call me home. Dear Heavenly Father, I confess my weakness, my unworthiness, my failures, but dear Lord God, I'll be true to thy word. I'll be true. I promise, Father, that I'll preach the word of God in all of its purity, in all of its power, and all of its simplicity, without fear, without favor. Help me, Lord, to be true always to thy word, and help me to lift up the bloodstained banner. In Jesus' name, amen. Now, in 1 Thessalonians chapter 1, verse 5, for our gospel came not unto you in word only, but also in power and in the Holy Ghost, and in much assurance, as you know what manner of men we were among you for your sakes. Ye became followers of us and of the Lord. Now, Paul said, I set the example and you followed, and that's what we're supposed to be. Read on. Having received the word in much affliction with joy of the Holy Ghost. Now, let me ask you a question. I did not ask this on the last broadcast in the series. How much has it ever cost you to be a Christian? Wait a minute, Brother Green. Wait a minute. Haven't I heard you say 1,000 times, by grace through faith plus nothing? I didn't ask you how much it cost you to be saved. Salvation is freer than the air you breathe. It takes energy and effort to breathe. You must inhale and exhale to breathe, but to be saved, you simply exercise faith, and it doesn't take any strength. It doesn't take any movement of the body. Just in the heart, believe. Believe with the heart. Salvation is God's gift. But now wait a minute. Stewardship and reward and being a true disciple is another thing. Paul said, you received the word of God in much affliction. You've suffered much for the gospel, but you have also had much joy in the Holy Ghost. Now here's what I mean. Since you were born again, or since you made your decision, let me put it that way, since you joined the church, what has it cost you to live up to the standards of Christianity? Have you lost any friends? So-called, of course. Have you lost any friends, that is, the crowd that you drank with and laughed at dirty jokes with and the crowd you ran with before you made a decision? Did they keep on fellowshipping with you? And did you keep on fellowshipping with them? Now, just a minute. I'm not talking about holier than thou. That's of the devil. Self-righteousness is of the devil. But righteousness, my friend, and pure Bible holiness will certainly cause friendships to be severed when a person becomes a born-again child of God. They cannot fellowship with gamblers and liars and thieves and drunks, and they won't. We do not walk together except we be agreed, and certainly the walk of a Christian is ordered by the Lord, and he leadeth me in the paths of righteousness for his name's sake. So they received the word of God in much affliction. They suffered for their testimony. Has anyone ever made fun of you? Has anyone ever laughed at you? Called you a fanatic and a religious crackpot? Say, huh? Have you ever suffered anything for Christ's sake? That's one reason some of you believers don't have any joy. You've never suffered, and therefore you don't know what real joy is. Now, in verse 7, so that ye were in samples, and that is an old English word, meaning examples. And ye were examples to all that believe in Macedonia and Achaia. And from you sounded out the word of the Lord, not only in Macedonia, but also in every place your faith to Godward is spread abroad, so that we need not to speak anything. Now, you know, that is real Christian testimony. Paul said we don't need to say a word. Everybody in the country knows about you folks. Everybody in Macedonia and Achaia, everybody throughout the land knows about the faith and the works and the afflictions and the joy of the Thessalonian believers and the church at Thessalonica. Now, beloved, according to verse 7, we are God's little signboards. We are God's representatives. We are God's samples. We should be samples, not only examples, but we should be samples of what God can do and does do to a person who believes on the Lord Jesus and trusts Him with all of their heart as personal Savior. Now, the places you go, the company you keep, the songs you sing, the clothes you wear, the way you conduct yourself, the language you use, your speech, the very atmosphere that you create when you're in a group should be an example of the grace of God, an example of Christianity, and a little signboard sounding out the praise of God and inviting people to become a Christian because of your joy, because of your peace, and because of your good works. Now that's right, we are to be examples, we are to be samples, we are to be in the footsteps of Jesus to the extent that others will see Jesus in us. Now in 1 John 1:7, if we walk in the light as He is in the light, we have fellowship one with another, and the blood of Jesus Christ, God's Son, cleanseth us from all sin. If we walk in the light as He is in the light, stepping in the light, we are to walk in His steps. We are to be examples of grace. We are to be examples of Christianity. You are the only Bible this careless world will read. You are the sinner's gospel. You are the scoffer's creed. So if we do not display by our habits of life, the songs we sing, the things we do, if we do not testify that Jesus satisfies, then the world will measure up our Lord by the way we live and act and the things we do and the places we go. Now, in verse 9, we have the testimony of the Thessalonians. For they themselves show of us what manner of entering in we had unto you, and how ye turned to God from idols to serve the living and the true God, and to wait for His Son from heaven, whom He raised from the dead, even Jesus, which delivered us from the wrath to come. Now, these two verses are tremendous, and I don't know whether I'll finish them today or not. If I don't, we'll finish tomorrow. Now, verse 9 tells me that the believers at Thessalonica turned to God. Now, that's the positive. I am a positive preacher, but when you preach the positive, the negative automatically follows. Now, let me show you what I mean. The believers in Thessalonica turned to God. Now, that's positive. They turned to God. That's the first step. And when they turn to God, they automatically turn from idols. Now, to repent is not to turn around. If you turn around, you're going in the same direction. You're looking in the same direction, and you're headed toward the same destiny. If I'm facing Greenville, South Carolina, traveling a highway facing Greenville, my hometown, but I don't want to go to my hometown, I don't turn around, I turn face about. And I put my back where my face was and my face where my back was. I am facing what was behind me, and I have behind me what I was facing. Now here's what I'm trying to get across to you. These people turn to God. That's positive. And in turning to God, they turn from idols. That's true repentance. Now I'm sorry that I drank liquor and played poker and swore and cursed and took God's name in vain. But I want to tell you now that no one told me that I couldn't drink anymore. No one told me that I couldn't play any more poker, and no one told me that I couldn't take God's name in vain anymore. The night that I turned to Jesus, I automatically turned my back on those things. I automatically turn my back on the things that I was practicing, the places I visited, the company I kept, the songs I sung, and the language I used automatically dropped off when I turned to Jesus. Now, may I have your undivided attention? I want your attention. When God saved me, I had liquor in my bedroom. I had a gun. I had a pair of nucks. I had a deck of cards. And I had some other things that I cannot name on the radio. Now, when God saved me about 9:30 at night, it took me about 30 minutes or maybe 45 minutes to get home. So I arrived home about 11 o'clock. And when I arrived home, the liquor came out, the cards came out, the nucks came out, and the gun came out. And I got rid of them. I poured out the liquor. I destroyed the other things. I got rid of them. I turned to God, and I knew that I had no need for those things anymore. Now, I mean, I had a gun to fight with. And the only reason I didn't kill, I was a coward. I'll admit it, I was a coward. I was a bully, but a coward. And I would have killed, and in reality I did, because if we hate, we are a murderer. So I hated, and I hated enough to kill. And the strange thing is, the people that I would have murdered were the people who tried to get me to go straight, but I wouldn't go straight. Now, what I'm saying is this. You don't turn from drinking, from cursing, from gambling, from lying. You don't turn from those things to God. No, that's the devil's program. You can quit everything on earth and still be lost. If you should quit drinking today, quit cursing, quit gambling, quit lying, quit stealing, quit committing adultery, quit committing fornication, quit everything under the sun, and go straight and clean and honest from this day till the day you die, you'd still burn in hell. You cannot turn from the world and hope to go to heaven. You must turn to God. It is no longer the sin question, but the son question. Now, the sin question has been settled. Jesus took our sins in his own body and he nailed them to the cross. He put our sins behind his back. He cast our sins into the depths of the sea. All we like sheep have gone astray, but Jehovah God put on Jesus, the Lamb, the iniquity of us all. He paid the sin debt. He took the sin of the world away, and he paid the ransom. He purchased redemption. And God forgives us our sins for Jesus' sake, because Jesus paid the price and paid the penalty. Therefore, the sin question has been settled. But you must receive the positive side of redemption. The positive is to look to God. And when you look to God, you automatically look from the world. When you turn your face to God, you turn your back on the world. When you truly repent, you turn face about. You don't turn around. You turn face about. You face God and you turn your back to the world automatically. Now, it is not a process. And it is not something that you work out or do. It is simply turning to God from idols. Now, that's the first step in salvation. Now, the second step is named immediately. How ye turn to God from idols to serve. To serve the idols? No. No. To serve the church? No. To serve the pastor? No. To serve the... No. To serve the living and the true God. Now, I made the statement last week. I was misunderstood when I preached the Colossians series. I made the statement that faith without works is dead, and I said that every born-again person will produce works, some 30, some 60, some 100. And then I preached that it's possible for a person to lose their reward and be saved, yet so as by fire. And it is. But, you see, you can't lose a reward that you haven't already earned. Now, if I lose a $100 bill, that means I had a $100 bill, because I'll tell you frankly, I couldn't lose one because I don't have one. Now, if I had a $100 bill, I could lose it, but I don't have one to lose. I think I have $2 in my pocket right now, $2, and I could lose $2, but if I didn't have $2, I couldn't lose them. Now, the only person that can lose a reward is a person that has earned a certain amount of reward, but because of something he or she does, they lose the reward. But the spirit is saved so as by fire. Now, you read 1 Corinthians 3, 11, 12, 13, 14, and 15. You read those verses, 1 Corinthians 3, verses 11 through 15, and you'll see very clearly that it is possible for a born-again person to lose their reward. But you can't lose your reward until you have a reward to lose. Now, real faith in God and true repentance toward God produces works and service. The man who has never done anything for Jesus, you've never given anything to Jesus, and you've never been anything for Jesus. You can't sing, you can't pray, you can't give, and you go to church when you feel like it, and you don't go if you don't feel like it. You've never witnessed to anyone, you never give out tracts, you can't pray with anyone. You just cannot, you're just a church member, but you've never really done anything for the church or God. You're not saved, because as the body without the spirit is dead, faith without works is dead. And saving faith produces works. Saving faith produces stewardship. Maybe not a hundredfold, but 30-fold, 60-fold, and sometimes 100-fold. Now, the Thessalonians turned to God from idols to serve the living God. Now, verse 10, and to wait, or that Greek word suggests expect. Expect. And to expect or wait or look for his Son from heaven, whom he raised from the dead, even Jesus, which delivered us from the wrath to come. Now, all born again, blood washed, redeemed children of God are looking for Jesus. Now, I won't have time to go into it today. But in Titus 2 and verse 11, the grace of God that bringeth salvation hath appeared to all men, now verse 12, teaching them. The grace of God brings salvation. And the grace of God not only brings salvation, but the grace of God teaches us, first, to deny ungodliness, next, worldly lust. Next, to live sober, righteously, and godly in this present world, looking, that is, waiting, looking, expecting, see, looking for the blessed hope and the glorious appearing of the great God and our Savior Jesus Christ, who redeemed us. Now, every born-again person, every saved person is looking for Jesus. And I don't mean they stand out in the backyard and gaze into the sky. I don't mean they get up in the morning and raise the shade or the blinds and look out the window and say, "Is he coming now?" No, I don't mean that. I mean they live expecting Jesus, and they go to bed at night expecting Jesus. They pray something like this, "Lord, maybe this is the day you'll come." Or at nighttime, "Lord Jesus, as I sleep tonight, maybe the rapture will take place. Even so, come quickly, Lord Jesus." The last prayer in the Bible, "Come quickly. Even so, come, Lord Jesus. He which testifieth these things saith, surely I come quickly." And then John said, "Amen. Even so, come, Lord Jesus." So the last prayer in the Bible is for Jesus to hasten his coming. Now, true conversion is turning to God from idols, to serve God, and to look for Jesus. Hallelujah. Do you have the fruits? do you have the fruits of real true repentance and real true salvation? Father, honor the word, the name of Jesus, the blood of Jesus, and save many precious souls, especially that soul that is nearest eternity without God. I pray that you'll save that person who will never have another opportunity to be saved. In Jesus' name, amen.

0: Friends, this is David Green once again. Did this day's program touch a special place in your heart? If it did, and if you would like a copy of the entire program, you may certainly have that in your own home. Just tell me the day and the date of the program you want, and I ask that you please send a donation of at least $5 to help us cover the cost of getting it out to you. And I can send you the entire program on compact disc. 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You can order that day's broadcast. Well, just before we close today, I want to tell you again about our gift offer K. Now, this offer is in special memory of my father, who passed away 50 years ago on July 26. And we are so proud and happy that the Lord has provided for us to continue this ministry 50 years after his death. And that's why we have put this special offer together containing his life story, a book about his life story, and four soul-winning booklets that mean a great deal to him, because he invented, if you will, the soul-winning booklet format, 32 page long, two-color, telling God's story and his plea for salvation in every single one. And all of this is available to you in return for your donation in the amount of at least $15. And if you would like to order several sets, you may do so. 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Next, we have From Disgrace to Grace, My Dad's Life Story, Perfect Man Book, 124 pages long, containing that and also a 19-page section of photos I know you'll enjoy seeing. 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
0: Friends, this is David Green again. On behalf of myself and the entire Gospel Hour family, I want to thank you for tuning in to the program today. I hope you received a blessing today and will tune in again each and every time you can. And so, until next time, may the Lord bless you and keep you in His will.

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1: SRN News, I'm Mary Rose. Iran said there were no U.S. strikes overnight for the first time in nearly 2 weeks. As tensions remain high over control of the Strait of Hormuz, Iranian Health Ministry spokesperson Hussein Kermanpour said Saturday that Iran had a peaceful night. Public policy expert Matthew Continetti says Iran's track record makes it difficult to trust the regime.
2: We've had a ceasefire in this conflict technically since early April. And then in June, we had the Memorandum of Understanding. And in both cases, the Iranian regime said that they would open up the Strait of Hormuz to international shipping. And in both cases, they were lying.
1: Continetti made his comments to the Salem Radio Network. Conservative analysts believe Democrats are walking into what they call a political minefield. Correspondent Ken Borman reports.
3: They believe the party's move to the left on issues like crime and transgender policies is alienating mainstream voters, while support among Hispanic and Black voters is slipping. They also point to demographic trends, red state gains from the next census, and declining influence in media and academia as signs Republicans could hold a long-term advantage if the GOP doesn't squander the opportunity. Ken Lorman reporting.
1: President Trump returned to the stage of the rescheduled White House Correspondents Association dinner Friday night, delivering a rambling speech that praised some journalists, took pot shots at others, but made jokes about a public figure's weight and intellect, and quipped about a third presidential term. He assured the crowd of journalists, though, that he'd scrapped the most biting parts of his remarks. France is using a massive air cargo to dump some flame retardants on a wildfire. This is SRN News. Another look at religious persecution around the globe.
4: Many are killed, beaten, or jailed for their faith, but how many are forced into exile? The Pew Research Center has been adding up the number of people who have been driven from their homes because of their religious beliefs. In 2023, 58 countries saw some amount of displacement caused by persecution. It was the worst in the Middle East and North Africa, where 60% of countries saw displacements, 44% in the Asia-Pacific region. Michael Harrington reporting.
1: A new report warns about increasing persecution of Christians in Nepal. International Christian Concern says the mostly Hindu nation subjects followers of Christ to legal restrictions, social pressure, and occasional violence. ICC says, according to Christian leaders in Nepal, increasing Hindu nationalism seeks both to reinforce the country's identity as a Hindu nation and to suppress Christian growth. This is SRN News. More than 250,000 people flee their homes in France and Spain as the wildfires burn.
5: In France, soldiers and firefighters are working to contain a massive blaze near Bordeaux in the wine country, the fire forcing tens of thousands to evacuate, with winds threatening to push it closer to the city. In Spain, wildfires are displacing over 70,000 people.
6: La situación sigue siendo compleja.
5: Spanish Prime Minister Pedro Sanchez says fire crews were in for a difficult few hours as they battle blazes. Successive heat waves that hit unusually early and hard this year have turned forests and shrublands into tinderboxes. I'm Julie Walker.
1: SpaceX is celebrating the successful launch and landing of its massive Starship rocket after two previous attempts were called off. Starship Test Flight 13 blasted off from Starbase Friday evening. More details at srnnews.com.
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0: We welcome you to the Redeeming the Time broadcast with Brother Tacoma Spivey. 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
1: Think about old Thomas over there in John chapter number 20. He doubted the Lord, didn't he? He didn't think, until I touch his hands, I won't believe what you're telling me. And lo and behold, if Jesus don't show up. Old Sightler sings that. He likes to sing a song. Jesus showed up, don't you, Sightler? And you know what? I'm glad, Brother Chris. At times I've doubted him, and he ought not bless me like he has. The times I've just been ready to give up and say, man, it's all over with. There ain't nothing else, no use in going on. But I'm glad he shows up to the doubter, me, and he shows up in a mighty way and in a way I never expected. Ain't you glad, Brother Danny? That's the kind of God that we've got, is he'll show up right on time. Times when we doubt him. Amen. Think about those three men like that, but I want to get into the message. Number one, I want you to notice, look here, won't we look at the beginning? Amen. The time that we look at here. 1 John chapter 1, verse 1.

that which was what? From the beginning. You know what I believe there was from the very beginning? Back before the earth was ever, you know, he even put his hands to creating it. Back before any of that. I hear people, you know, say, that was back before you was even a thought. I'm glad that God still thought of me. He still seen me down through the days and the times. You know what? Back before all that, there was a plan. I'm glad he seen back before Adam and Eve did what they did and got us all in this mess that we're in today. Back before anything of that happened, there was a plan. And that plan, as God looked down through the time, the centuries of time and everything else, Brother Terry, you know what he saw? He saw a cross. Past what happened, he saw a cross. Past what he seen where Moses would mess up and Abraham would mess up and many of these good men, David and all of them, their sins that they committed were still good men, but God looked through every bit of that and saw the cross. He saw the grace. He saw everything that good that he could be to me and you. Ain't you glad I was sitting one day on that pew, as a matter of fact, right there, lost and on my way to hell, Brother Chris, thought I was saved. And I've told this story before, but I'll tell it again. I thought I got saved when I was 3, and man, I can remember everything, the details of all of it, Brother Ronnie. I'll never forget, we lived up in the house in Spruce Pine, and it was a little house, and I remember it was the floor in the kitchen. It was that old yellow looking tile stuff, Brother Chris. And I can still remember all that. A round coffee table. I can still see it as plain as day in that kitchen. And I'll never forget going in there to Dad. He was sitting at that coffee table. And I said, Dad, I don't think I'm saved. I crawled up in his lap. And I can remember that. But I cannot remember calling on the Lord to save me. I couldn't. And from then till I was about 8 or 9, boy, it bothered me bad. And I would dream things, and Mom and Dad would come in there into my room, and it was all a play that I didn't want to admit that I was lost, Brother Danny. Till one day, and I'll be honest with you, I can remember I was sitting right there, and ain't it something I told Dad this before? I can remember all the details of on back yonder better than I can the details of when I actually got saved. Because I remember I was sitting there in conviction, God dealing with me like he was. Never risked a bit of it's a blur until I remember right here, God saved me and come into my heart and into my life. You know what? From the very beginning of my life, God had a plan for me, Brother Chris. I didn't know what it was, Brother Ronnie. I had no idea that God would ever take my life and make me something. I'm telling you. And I appreciate the fact that I get to be able to preach today. And whenever God first started calling me and Brianna was already married. And I had no idea where my life would lead. And we were down there at that old hunting club that day. And there was a fellow with, and he told Daddy, said something's wrong with Tacoma. We come back up the road that day, and Daddy got to talking to me. We danced all around that word of preaching, but neither one of us would say it, especially me. And boy, when I got here that next Sunday, I think it was the day after actually, and I got up here and Brother Jimmy, lo and behold, had asked me to sing, "I'm Not Going to Hell," and I'll never forget, I couldn't do it because I couldn't get off the thought of me of being called to preach. And boy, I thank God. Although I didn't want to do it now, I wouldn't take nothing for it now. And let me tell you something. You don't have to be a preacher or nothing else for God. Whatever God's got you in use for, that's what He's got a plan for you for. And you better be faithful to it and what God's got for you. Because before you got saved, you know what you didn't have? God may have had a plan for you, but you didn't have no plan with your life. Before you get saved, we ain't got no plan. These people that make all this bukus of billions and millions of dollars every day that they make, our president, all them, you know what? They've made that way in their life, but it's all earthly. We ain't going to be able to take it with them. And no matter how big of a name they leave this earth with, ain't you glad that we may be living in little old shacks down here, but one day over yonder, God made a plan one day that me and you could go to heaven. Not only from the beginning was there a plan,
But I believe there was a presence. You go back to Genesis chapter 1, verse number 2, talks about the Spirit, how it moved upon the water. You know what that was? Well, it was the Holy Spirit. What we look at is the Holy Ghost now. You know what there was? From the beginning of time, Jesus told His disciples, said, I'll not leave you comfortless, didn't He? I'm glad there's a presence. From the very beginning, His presence has been with me. Brother Chris, the times that, you know, I know before I got saved, and I haven't never lived a very rough life. I've always been in church, Tyler, and I don't know what it is to be around liquor and alcohol and dope and drugs, and thank God for that. But I know that there's certain people in here tonight who in their life that they lived before they got saved, they lived with some of that. But ain't you glad? I've heard Brother Sean talk about, you know, how the times that he should have woke up the next day, or never woke up the next day, should I say, and be dead. You know what that was? That was the presence of God having His hand upon your life saying, hey, I give you one more chance to make it right. I'll give you one more time, one more opportunity to make things right. You know that? I'm glad all those years that I spent sitting on a church pew, being a preacher's kid, all that I got, God could have took me out of here just like that. But because His presence was there and He didn't want me to die and go to hell, I'm glad that He kept me from being what I should have been. Not only and we look at the beginning, there was a plan, there was a presence, but then, you know what else? There was a power. We go back there again to Genesis chapter 1 and chapter 2. Boy, you'll notice how everything was created. And then at the very end of all that He created, He made man. Ain't you glad He made you and me? And you know what? That very power that He made the world in 6 days, and He created man there. You know what? That very same stuff that He made you and me, or He made us with out of the breath of His nostrils, created man. You know what? That's the very same breath He can use in me and you to save us. Thank God one day whenever I knelt and met Him there, I got to feel His breath upon me. Ain't you glad of that? Boy, I'm telling you. And then sometimes, Brother Ronnie, when we do get discouraged, I'm glad every once in a while I feel His breath just, you know, right on me. Whole Cain and me and her, we get to playing around sometimes, and I don't know why we got started doing this, but I'll hold her in my arms and I'll just take my mouth and I'll just, and then she'll blow back on me. And ain't nothing like that, Brother Chris. But they wasn't nothing like the day when God blowed His breath of life on me and saved me like He did. Ain't you glad to be saved? Ain't you glad to know what that breath was when it came into our life, into our nose of our heart, and what God's done for me and you ever since? Not only, number one, do we look at the beginning. And I'm not going to keep it as long tonight, Jason, I promise. What was that for, Brother Terry? That was a comical laugh. So number one, we look at the beginning. Number two, you know what we can look at? There again in chapter 1 of 1 John, verse number 1. That which was from the beginning, which we have heard, which we have seen with our eyes. Now, John's writing to, you know, I believe he wrote this place in here that people at that time could see it. But he wrote it so me and you could be able to see it one day too. You know that? This Bible's ever living and ever breathing. Ain't you glad we can look at the book? I'm glad I can see how many times of people, you know what there is? There's a story to this thing. Ain't you glad God wrote His story on mine and your heart one day when He come into where we was? Huh? We went from a dead end to a story that nobody could ever know about but me. And it's personal between me and Him. Ain't you glad of that? You know what? I'm glad the Bible, it ain't just a story. Boy, sometimes, don't we, though? We bat about, and I know, like Sunday school and them little youngins and stuff, we bat about, you know, it's a story. And ain't nothing wrong with that. It introduces them to the Bible. But it ain't just a story. It's history. Right. Amen. And there was a Bible college fella that was teaching me one time, and he said, you look at the word history, you could break it down and put
his story, Brother Danny. I'm glad that he's wrote this story of the earth. And in writing that, he's wrote my story. He's wrote your story. And you know what? These lost people that go around today, all they've got to do is accept him to see what the end of this story will be like. Hey, man, ain't you glad of that? I'm glad that we look at the book because there's a story. But I'm glad we can look at the book because there's a song. Hey, man, ain't you glad he put a song in your heart? Oh, Sire, man, all the time now, Brother Joel. And Brother Chris, it never stops. He's got something else to sing about. And it's always something. He comes to me every night before he goes to bed. And he comes in there, he says, let's sing. And we'll get to singing. Jesus.

0: Half the time, we neither one of us, I know I don't go to bed with a tribe because thank God he's put a song in my heart. And man, Sightler, I heard Dad used him the other night when he was preaching up there. And Dad asked him, said, Sightler, what happened to you? He said, I got saved. And you know what you can't do? You can't take that song from that little old youngin' right there. And no matter how many times that the devil tries to take it from me, my joy and my salvation, I'm glad he can't take what's for real. I'm glad he can't take what God's already put in me, because I'm glad that he loved me so. I'm glad that he put a song in my heart. And you know, every once in a while when the devil tries to crawl up on you and tries to bother you and tell you that you ain't saved and tell you that life that you're living, just tell him God's put a new song in your heart.
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0: Welcome to the Ain't Nothing Better Than Jesus broadcast, coming to you from Pickens, South Carolina, and the Cove Creek Baptist Church, where our pastor is Travis Spivey. 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
1: Luke 22, stand with me as we read the Word of God. This message has been on my... while just waiting on when the Lord let me preach it. I feel like today's a good day for that. And some things, you know, sometimes things just, you read it, and it just pops back out at you in a different way, don't it? You know why? Because this book's not dead. This book is a living book. This is not a dead book. Your song book, it can be inspired as we sing, but it's a dead book. Your billfold is a dead book, but this right here ain't. This is a living Word of God right here. You say, preacher, I want to get close to it. Right there it is. That ends your excuse. Now, we're talking about a King James Bible, too, by the way. Amen. All right, Luke chapter number 22, and let's look here and going to begin reading in verse number 60 of Luke chapter 22. And, of course, we're going to pick on Peter right here, but we ain't going to preach this. But let's begin in verse 16. Peter said, man, I know what not what thou sayest. And immediately while he spake, the cock crew, and the Lord turned and looked upon Peter. Boy, wouldn't that have been awful? Could you imagine the Lord looking at Peter like, what did you say? Peter said, I'll die with you. And what Jesus do, he looked at him. Peter had to look at him while that old rooster was crowing, didn't he? And the Lord turned and looked upon Peter, and Peter remembered the word of the Lord, how he had said unto him, before the cock crow, thou shalt deny me thrice. Three times. What about that? And listen, let me tell you something. Say, preacher, why did he deny him thrice? God's Father, God's Son, and God the Holy Ghost. If you deny the one, you're denying them all. Because he said, I and my Father are one. They're all three in one person. So if you deny one, you've denied them all. If you go against one, you go against all of them. And there's just one. There's only one God. Only one Jesus. Only one Lord. Only one Holy Ghost. And they're together. I seen this idiot say this the other day. He said, hey, pastors, if you do hear something from the Holy Spirit, from the God, how about letting us hear it? How about telling us, what radio station did you tune into? Let me tell you something. That's a slap in the face. Do you know you've got just as much access to the Holy God as a preacher does? Some preachers ain't had him in a long time. A lot of churches ain't having him today. I'm going on. And Peter went out and wept bitterly. And the men that held Jesus mocked him and smote him. And when they had blindfolded him, I'm going to preach this talk today on blindfolding. The eyes of God. Blindfolding the eyes of God. And when they had blindfolded him, they struck him on the face and asked him, saying, prophesy, who is it that smote thee? And many other things blasphemously spake they against him. And as soon as it was day, the elders of the people and the chief priests and the scribes came together and led him into their council, saying, art thou the Christ? Tell us. And he said unto them, if I tell you, you will not believe. And if I also ask you, you will not answer me, nor let me go. Hereafter shall the Son of Man sit on the right hand of the power of God. And then said they all, art thou the Son of God? And he said unto them, ye say that I am. And they said what need of we any further witness? For we ourselves have heard of his own mouth. You can be seated. May God add the blessing on the reading of His Word. I don't know if sometimes in our life we think that God can't see things that we do. We think we've got God fooled. Amen. We think that God's some sort of a dumb God, and you know, he don't know what I'm doing. He don't know what's going on in my mind. I'll never have. And let me tell you something. Everything we do, God knows about it. We are going to answer for every idle word. If He knows every hair on your head, and He takes care of you, and He said that He would take care of us, He would go with us, He would be with us. You believe that? Well, how come you don't believe, or we don't believe that He don't see our sins? He sees you. Now, listen to this. Man can't blindfold an all-seeing God. Man can't blindfold an all-knowing God. Sin, come on now, sin, we are in a day when sin is took lightly. We are in a day when sin is talked about liberally. Sin still breaks up homes. Sin still is black. Sin still leaves you empty. Sin still knows how to enslave us. You say, preacher, I'm free to do what I want to out there in the world. You may think you're free to do what you want to, but you ain't. I tell you who the freest people is saved people. I'm free from the bondage of sin, and I'm free from the bondage of what that done to me. Because of grace, I'm a freer man than you ever thought that ever be. I mean, man, I can't explain to you. Sin led these men. I don't understand it. Sin can't be played with. Amen. We've dirtied it up a little bit now. Brother Jimmy even mentioned this. You know, it's either black or it ain't. Sin's black. Though our sins be a scarlet. Black. That's that deep black. And they're not a dirty gray. Well, preacher, I just have a problem telling little lies once in a while. Little lies sing the big lie. Oh, I just have a problem letting a few words slip. I might say, if you slangs or cuss words, or I might get mad at the hammer, or I might get mad at somebody, let me tell you something. Wrong's wrong. I had a fellow one time tell me, we was deer hunting down in Alabama. I went with him down there to hunt. And old man, he's out of the church. Daddy was pastoring. I mean, just a good feller. I mean, I'd have never knew what I knew out of him. Wished I didn't. But he was cussing. He used the awfulest language. And the old boy that was with us, we called him Blackjack. And he was with us, and he was lost, admitted to be lost. Didn't want no part of it. And one day we was coming out of the woods in that older man's truck out in Alabama. He started that mess, and I got tired of it. I said, stop the truck. What? He scared him to death. I said, I'm tired of sitting in between you and this fella here, hearing you run your mouth and you cussing. You say you go to church and you love God, and you got to offer. Oh, and now wait a minute. He said, I'm just using foul mouth. Are you kidding me?
2: Amen.
1: Foul mouth is cussing. Cussing is cussing. You know what that fella beside me, don't go to church, didn't go to church. Blackjack raised up over at him and he said, I knew he would get you. And he said, I'll be honest with you, I agree with him, I'm tired of it. Son, I want you to know that fella turned pale. And we went out of them woods and it was quiet as a mouse. And I started singing, "Who Am I?" And boy, the conviction come in that truck, and it was something. It wasn't long, they both stopped the truck and bailed out on me. We don't have to put up with stuff. And you ought not be saying stuff. You ought not be doing stuff. Now, you know, sin led these men to do what they were doing. They spit in his face. They mocked him. They held him. One man held him. One man mocked him. Another man struck him. You ever think, how'd they go that far? How'd you go that far? I didn't mean for it to go this far. Maybe the one of them, and I'm going to get to the blindfold, but maybe the one of them that was holding him. What if he was friends with the soldier that run down there to get his bondman, the centurion that went down there to say, "Hey, I got my servant at the house." What about that? And he run down there to get his youngin, needing his youngin to get help. How many, what these soldiers saw, what they heard, what they probably had seen him do. Now hang on. What some of us have seen him do miracles in our life. We've seen him do what he's done in our life. He's took care of us when we're sick. He's took care of us when we was broke. He's took care of us when our finances wasn't good. He's took care of us when we wasn't having too good of a mental state, which that's a lot of us all the time. He's took care of us when we thought, "Man, I can't take it no more." And you think, "Man, how did they go that far? How did you go that far?" Whenever he does what he does, then you get right up after he's took care of it, met the need, you've seen him do miracles. Some of us, Brother Danny, some of us ought not be even sitting here. We ought to be in the grave. But God had mercy enough on us. And now then we sit and say, "Well, how'd I get this cold and empty on God? How'd I get this dried up on God? How'd I get where I'm at?" Okay. Now then they've done all this. And now then they're going to blindfold him. You know what darkness is? Darkness is used in torture methods. Darkness is used in terror or fear. Darkness is used and makes up hell's torments. Outer darkness, that's what the Bible calls it, ain't it? Amen. If it's in a real dark place and I'm not familiar with it, I'm pretty cautious about where I'm going, ain't you? Some of you's got too familiar with the darkness in your life. Some of us got too used to what you know well. Nobody will know. Amen. I mean, man, people today think they can get by with anything. That many think that God, they got God fooled or blindfolded. And this is, listen to me, it's dangerous to play a game with a holy God. If this soldier, these soldiers didn't repent, can you imagine having to stand at the white throne judgment, one of them birds, and look up at that judge and know that they was the reason that the marks that were there. And I'll tell you something else, and I know we sing songs with it in it, but you know them are not scars in the hands of Jesus. Preacher, wait a minute. No, wait a minute. They're wounds. Wounds are fresh. Wounds don't completely heal. By His stripes, we are healed. That's today. That's not just then. That's today. every mark that's on him, they've got, they're going to have to see it again and say, I've done that. I've done that when I wasn't looking at you. I done that. And this day, there ain't nobody blindfolded the day that happens. You may think you got, well, God, and then you're going to have to look in a holy God's face knowing you've done wrong. And you know, there's some people, they can't be happy in nothing. The only time they can be happy is if they're complaining. And then they want everybody else to be miserable as long as they're around. They ain't never got a good word to say. It's always down. It's always down in the dumps. It's always negativity. Some of you wives keep your husband beat down with negativity. Some of you husbands do the same to your wife. Some of you youngins do the same to your mom and daddy. Mom and daddy, you youngins don't need to hear negativity all the time.
2: Amen.
1: They got a desire right to life. Their life with you. I mean, listen, when we see that if he didn't repent, boy, can you imagine what? If you don't get things right between you and a holy God, are you saved?
2: Amen.
1: Stick them up. You glad you're saved?
2: Amen.
1: You know you're saved.
2: Amen.
1: What's the problem?
2: Right.
1: You can put them down. Now then, let's get to this. Number one, blindfolding the eyes of God. Number one, they shamefully handled the Savior. Verses 63 and 64. Now I'm going to try to move. I got a lot going on right here. What would you do? What would you do? If you stood before God, if God was to walk right up in your face today. Get up, just a minute. God walked right up to your face today, looked you eyeball to eyeball, and you was doing on your phone what you was saying, what you've done this week.
2: Amen.
1: Would you want him to know it? Would you look at him face to face if he walked up to you and said, why did you do that? Would you do it in front of him? Would you do what you do when you're by yourself? When you're on the job? When you're with other people? Would you do what you do? If he was standing right there with you? He is. He's an all-seeing, all-knowing God. You can sit down. He knows what you're doing. And it's a shame. We shamefully handle. I mean, the meanest of these men, that they shamefully handled, you know, these was probably soldiers that had, they knew what was going on. But the meanest of these men, let me give you this. You know that they would probably file in rank. This was a game to them. And, you know, they would file in rank in the commanding officer, and they would get in a circle right here. And they would circle around Jesus here. And as they circled around him, the commanding officer would say, are you number one? Are you number two? Are you number three? Are you number four? Are you number five? Okay, number one. You know why? Because they did not want him to know their names. Let me tell you something. You can blindfold an all-seeing almighty God all you want to. You can hide, try to think he don't know who you are. He knows exactly who you are. He knows exactly who I'm preaching to today.
2: Amen.
1: He looked at him. This old commanding officer would look. I studied it. And he would look at me and say, okay, number one, give it to him. Go ahead. Do anything you want to do to it. It's all yours. Ain't no way, are they? Ain't no way, Brother Tommy, they ain't no way. I mean, I can't even imagine, you know, any other ordinary man for them, just somebody giving you a turn to beat them. I just couldn't, you know, even the maddest I get at people. You don't get mad at people that bad, do you? But we get, you know what, we know it ain't right. But what we do, we might as well be number one. Number two, here he is. Call him what you want to call him. Spit in his face. Cuss it. Make fun of it. No doubt they made fun of it. Oh, this is the one that walked on water. Let's see you do it now. Oh, this was the one that come in the wee hours of the night, number three. This is the one, number three, come in the wee hours of the night when your heart was broke and your family was broke, wondering if God was going to do ever something in your life again. And people hurt you and people harm you. This was him. Number three, number four. What would we do if he said, you turn loose on him, number four. It's your turn. I'll be honest with you. I don't know how them men could be that mean like that with the reeds and the hits and the blows to do this to somebody, let alone to Jesus himself standing there. Corey, number five, he's been too good to me. But yet, God, I can't believe you've put me through this again. God, where are you at now, God, when I need you? How come you won't do this for me? How come you won't take care of that? And that's, amen. Ain't no way we would stand there and say what we did to him and do what we've done to him. Ain't no way we'd do that like them men did, but we do it anyway. If you don't pray to him, what'd you just do? If you don't read his word, what'd you just do? If you're not witnessing to people, what'd you just do? If you get mad down on the job, now other men hear you or other people hear you say things, you're supposed to be a Christian acting. Now listen to me. The best of us is going to have a hard time of getting mad and tempered and I hate it, man. I remember as a school teacher over here at this school, she called him down one time and said, boy, preachers, youngins ought not act like that. Let me tell you something. She didn't like me after I went up there on that heifer. Wait, let me tell you something. Preachers' kids, your kids, my kids, anybody else's kids, it don't matter what title their daddy's got, they have problems too come up. They're going to get out of line too. You're going to get out of line. Well, you know what Jesus did? Nothing. You know what he did? He stood there and took it. You know what he does? He takes it. He don't forget it. Some people's got one of the sorriest attitudes, rottenest attitudes. Well, I don't want to go, but I'll go anyway. I don't feel like it, but I'll go anyway. If that's how you feel, stay home. I tell you what you ought to do. You ought to crawl on this altar and say, God, forgive me. Because you used to didn't feel that way, did you? You used to didn't act that way, did you? It's preaching, ain't it? I knew it'd get quiet. I know if it'd get this quiet. Amen. They mocked his ministry. They was mean. These men was mean. Undoubtedly, he had impacted these men, raised the dead. I mean, now he's mocked. He's as powerless, and he's as a person, he's mocked. Then the message of his mission, man. They shamefully handled it. Isaiah 50 verse 6 tells us here. I gave my back to the smiter. I gave my cheeks to them that plucked off the hair. I hid not my face from the shame and the spitting. Huh? The world and the church still miss the truth. Unbelief is rebellion. Boy, it's quiet. You know this? Let me give you this. They wanted to hide their actions. They're big men, wasn't they? Rough men, wasn't they? I mean, the reason men, you know, you ever thought about this? A lot of reason people steal at night. You know why? Because they're ashamed. They don't want to get caught. Say amen. You know, they don't want to own up to their actions. When they don't want eye contact with nobody. I can tell by the way I'm preaching, some of you ain't making eye contact. You know why? Because the Holy God's walked down your way one more time. But you don't think He see that, did you? Look how good God's been to you. Some of you got here in vehicles you never thought the Lord would ever let you ride in. Some of you, all of us got here without walking. Some of you got up, got your breakfast to eat good. You know who did? You know who put that food on your table? The Lord. Well, my job did. God give you the job, ignorant. Ain't no sense you being so ignorant about stuff. Not only did they shamefully handle, you know, what the Savior, but number two, they sightlessness, the sightlessness of their own sin. Eyes of conviction they had to cover. Convicted of their in their wrongness, slapping the face of God and spitting in His face. All they've done now then, their conscience is starting to bother. They didn't hide Him. They hid them. You ain't hiding God. You're trying to hide you. But you can't do it. You can't do it. I can't do it. Well, now, preacher, when I get ready to come to church now, all that other's left behind. Well, you're out of your mind. You just put your Sunday clothes on, the worst thing you could have put them on. Yeah, I had somebody ask me a while ago, we're going to have Easter service. Yeah, we have an Easter service. And I'm looking forward to it. Now, I've never been one not to have sunrise service. I ain't got nothing against them. I just ain't never been one to do it. I heard a preacher one time, an old-time preacher, he said, let them get up with the chickens if they want to, but I'm staying in the bed. But now that ain't how I look at it either. I just don't. I mean, but we are having that. But let me ask you something. What's the difference in you living for Him today and looking what you ought to do for Him today and what you're expecting to look like when you come that day?
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1: With SRN News, I'm Mary Rose. Yemen's Iran-backed Houthi rebels say they fired missiles and drones at Saudi Arabia in response to Saudi airstrikes on Yemen's strategic Red Sea city. A fourth firefighter has died of injuries he sustained battling a blaze in western Colorado.
2: The Federal Interior Department says Nathan Matthews, who was battling a wildfire near the Colorado-Utah border last month when he and three other colleagues were caught in the blaze, died from his injuries Friday. The 43-year-old was from Lincoln, Nebraska. Officials say the June 27th situation, known as a burnover, turned deadly when the wildfire spread quickly, closing off all escape routes. Firefighters Emily Barker, Nick Hutcherson, and Sydney Watson died at the scene. I'm Julie Walker.
1: Public policy expert Matthew Continetti says Iran is happy with the status quo.
3: I think the Iranians are comfortable with the low-intensity conflict where they fire one volley of missiles at us, kill a few of our soldiers terribly, and then we respond by firing back, but in a limited capacity.
1: War Secretary Pete Hegseth estimates the Iran war has cost $37 billion as he defends a Pentagon funding request at fiery Senate hearing on Capitol Hill.
4: President Trump's following a simple logic. The military requires a generational investment to deliver on peace through strength.
1: Hegseth provided the new estimate, a $95 billion package, during a combative Senate Appropriations Committee hearing. The secretary outlaid the FY26 request. Hegseth said the supplemental war funding is an urgent, necessary injection of money. This is SRN News. A new poll makes an interesting connection.
5: The Pew Research Center study finds that Americans who are the most active in politics are also the most active in religious life. This group, which makes up just about 10% of the U.S. population, is more likely to volunteer, attend local government meetings, donate to political causes, follow the news closely, and attend religious services than any other group. A second demographic, representing 28%, is religiously active but not politically. Michael Harrington reporting.
1: Researchers are trying to determine why young women in the U.S. are embracing the LGBT lifestyle at an increasing rate. Some are suggesting that pandemic lockdowns improved conditions for what they call sexual experimentation as social life moved online and dating was interrupted. Data shows show a pandemic era shift. Around 2020, more women reported being attracted to people other than just men. This is SRN News. The U.S. government has enacted new tariffs ranging from 10% to 12.5% on 60 trading partners, effective July 24th. President Trump tells reporters he thinks his new wave of tariffs will hold up to legal scrutiny.
6: We put the tariffs on. They're very standard tariffs. The other way was easier. I thought the decision by the Supreme Court was not a good one. We have many forms of tariffs. And all we did is go to B, you know, follow the line B. Now, B is something that's been used many, many times for years and very standard.
1: The administration cited failures by these nations to curb imports made by forced labor. President Trump says the U.S. will open a formal investigation into the European Union's trade practices. He claims the bloc has unfairly levied billions of dollars of fines against Google, Apple, and other tech giants. More at SRNnews.com.
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And a very good afternoon to you. Thank you so much for tuning in to WTBI on this Saturday afternoon, July the 25th. So glad we can be here for you. 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Right now in Greenville, we are at mostly cloudy skies, or actually it seems kind of sunny right now to me, but it's 81 degrees. 81 degrees outside. Going to go down, and that should be the high for the rest of the afternoon. And then this evening, though, we'll have 69 degrees for low. Still a good chance for some showers. Tomorrow, 88 degrees and 50% chance of showers. Clear skies Sunday night, 70. And Monday, beautiful skies, 91 degrees. Going to be hot again on Tuesday, though, 95 degrees. I'll be aware of that. Coming up, the Old Friends Quartet's going to sing We Shall See Heaven Someday. Then the Rochester, He'll Hold My Hand. Thanks so much for listening. Stay with us, won't you?

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Stay tuned now for the Balm of Gilead program from the Gilead Baptist Church from Pickens, South Carolina. Thanks for listening.

0: Good evening. This is Jimmy Burrell, the pastor of Gilead Baptist Church. We thank you for listening to the broadcast this evening, and we hope and pray that it will be a blessing to you. I would also like to give you an invitation to join us for any or all of our services at the church. We're located in the heart of the city of Pickens, between the intersection of Pumpkin Town Highway and 183 and Pickens Middle School, directly across the street from the Sphinx gas station. It's a very small town, and we're easy to find, and hope you'll be able to find us with no problem. A little bit about the churches. We have Sunday school for all ages at 10 a.m. on Sunday morning, and worship services at 11 a.m. and 6 p.m. on Sundays, with a midweek service on Wednesday evening at 7 o'clock. And we would love to see you and love to have you join us. The name of our church is Gilead Baptist Church, and the name Gilead comes from the scripture, which is interpreted into English as Hill of Witness. And the area of Gilead was famous as a place of healing. And so that's what we strive to be as a church, a hill of witness for the Lord Jesus Christ and a place of healing. And if you are in need of either of those things and those things interest you, we'd love to have you come and join us and stop by and see what we're all about at any of those times. For this evening's message, I'd like to look into the scripture, into the book of Ecclesiastes, and I'd like to look there in chapter 7, and I'm going to begin reading with verse number 14. In the day of prosperity, be joyful, but in the day of adversity, consider. God also hath set the one against the other, to the end that man should find nothing after him. All things have I seen in the days of my vanity. There is a just man that perisheth in his righteousness, and there is a wicked man that prolongeth his life in his wickedness. And as we look at these verses that we've read, not these couple of verses, the book of Ecclesiastes is interesting. One of the things about it is, as we compare it to the book of Proverbs, both of them were written by Solomon. And Proverbs is more hopeful, more instructional. And as we look at it, it carries with it instruction in righteousness. Whereas in the book of Ecclesiastes, we can see in it a lot of regret. And there's some harsh truth in there about man's situation. And of course, Proverbs being written earlier in Solomon's life when he was closer to God and had a much closer walk and a better testimony, whereas Ecclesiastes is written later in life after Solomon had made all of those marriages to foreign women and idolatry had crept into Israel through his relationships and he had suffered. God had blessed him above all men. And God was pleased with him in his early days and blessed him with wisdom. And with that wisdom, he also blessed him with material wealth and possessions. The borders and the kingdom of Israel grew farther and greater under Solomon than it ever did before or since. And so he was a man that was used to wealth and prosperity and peace and blessings. And he had all of those things. And yet in it, he had indulged the lust of his flesh, and he had indulged in the pleasures of the world that were available to him. And he had tried to do whatever made him happy, and he had lived life indulging in these pleasures. And then at the end, when he got older, he realized that that was vain, that it didn't accomplish anything, that he had wasted a lot of his time. And even here, he didn't say all the days of his life. He said all the days of my vanity when he was making a statement about what he had observed. He didn't say, I've observed these things in my life, but he said, in all the days of my vanity. And so he even described his own life as a vanity. And when you think about it, when we look at it, the kingdom grew and prospered and spread farther under Solomon than anybody else. And he was wealthy, and he was so rich and so wealthy, and his fame for his wisdom and his wealth was spread far and abroad. But at the same time, we have to understand when Solomon died, he didn't take any of that wealth with him. When he died, it was left in the treasure houses of Israel. It was left to his descendants to follow after him. And if you'll notice, his son Rehoboam became the next king, the next one in line behind Solomon. And yet after he became king, after he was recognized as king, the 10 northern tribes broke off. And so the kingdom split, and Israel was never what it once was.
1: for all the blessings that Solomon had and all those things that he had, all that happiness, all that joy, all of those marks of worldly success, he left those things behind and they crumbled. The nation divided against itself. There was wars and infighting and a divided kingdom. And the power and the influence of Israel shrank. And it was never what it was under him. And so I guess you could say it was vanity. We could see how vain it was. All those things that he would have thought he had accomplished in his life after his death, those things fell by the wayside. And so we look at that, we can gain some of that perspective by looking at this scripture, but his wisdom is still astounding. And knowing that he saw the good and the bad, he experienced good and bad. And so when we get here, when we look at this passage of scripture, it's very important for us to understand, in the day of prosperity, be joyful, but in the day of adversity, consider, God also hath set the one over against the other to the end that man should find nothing after him. That in our life is measured in days and times, and there will be good days and there will be bad days. I realize sometimes in this life, it seems like sometimes we go through a period where we spend time and it seems like we have more bad days than good days. Or you may go through a period of time, and I've had some of these times where it just seems like everything fell in order and God just blessed and everything went right. And you had boom, boom, boom, all these things got accomplished and how wonderful that was. And so that's a great thing. And then at another time, maybe a few weeks later, a few months later, you start trying to accomplish, you set out to work, to handle projects, you set out to accomplish some things, and it seems like every detail just falls apart, that every circumstance seems like if there's something that can go wrong, it does go wrong. And if we're not careful, we'll get consumed by the circumstances and the circumstances and the details of our current situation, and we'll lose sight of the bigger picture. There are good days and there are bad days, and we have to learn to take the good with the bad. Paul said that he knew both how to abound and how to be abased. And we need to take a lesson from that as well. If we're listening to men like Solomon and Paul, we will do very well. And when we look at what the scripture's saying here, that there is a time to rejoice. There's a time in the day of prosperity, rejoice. When you have things to celebrate, it is okay to be happy. It is okay to celebrate. A lot of times we are made to feel bad if we enjoy the blessings of God. There's nothing proud or boastful or conceited in enjoying the things that God has blessed you with. When you have a happy time, you can be happy. You don't have to feel guilty for being happy. You don't have to feel guilty for enjoying the blessings of God and those things that he has allowed you to have, and or you know, those accomplishments that he brings into our lives and that he fulfills in us. Thank God for those days. Celebrate what should be celebrated. Rejoice with those that are rejoicing. Thank God for that. There's nothing wrong with that. You don't need to be, people will try to make you feel like if you're happy, then oh, well, you're not being sad enough, because yes, there's problems. There's a catastrophe on the other side of the earth. There's a famine or a plague in this country or that country. There's a drought here. There's a flood there. There's a fire here. There's a tornado there. And we're almost made to feel like if God's blessed us and we're experiencing a good time, then we're supposed to feel guilty for that. That's not what God said. There'll be enough of the sorrowful days. There'll be enough events to mourn over. When you get something to celebrate, when you get something to rejoice about, rejoice and be glad. Honor God. Give him thanks. Give him praise. And enjoy the good days while you got them. But also consider that there will be a day of adversity. And consider that they've been set against the one's been set against the other. There will be times of mourning. There'll be times of distress. There'll be times of tribulation. And we've got those times. And you know what? The Bible does say rejoice with those that are rejoicing, but it also says to mourn with those that are mourning. We should weep with those that are weeping. We should do that. Have empathy and have concern. And if there's a time to grieve, you don't have to feel bad for grieving. A lot of times people want to make us feel bad for that. When something happens, maybe a sickness, a death, or a tragedy, we've lost something, a person, a relationship that we loved and cared for deeply. Or maybe it was some circumstances. Maybe worldly opportunity, a job opportunity, or something that's happened, something that we cherished, a personal prized possession, or something sentimental that we cherished, and we've lost it, or it was destroyed, or for whatever reason, it's been separated from us, and we feel down. People say, it's a sin to be down, it's a sin. Really? Because Jesus himself wept. You know, there's a time to weep. If you've lost something, if you have been wounded, it's okay to hurt. You don't owe anybody an apology for being wounded. And when that day of adversity comes, it's okay to grieve what needs to be grieved. That's not a sin. That doesn't mean that you don't have faith in God. That doesn't mean that you're not trusting him to take care of you. It just means that as a human, you've been hurt and you're experiencing hurt. Okay, experience it. And then but also, as I said, remember, don't get over much caught up in the joy and think that we'll never have another bad day. And don't get so brought down in our grief and in our trauma that we think we'll never have another good day. The two have been set against each other. There will be days of rejoicing. There will be days of mourning. And that's what life is made of. And thank God we have a Savior to stand by us through it all. He's with us on the mountaintop. He's with us in the valley. He's the one that provides the way out of the valley. He's the one that provides the sustenance to rejoice on the mountaintop. He's our hope. He is our portion, and thank God for him. And it's okay to experience these things in life and just take God's leadership and God's direction and follow him. And like I said, we will have dark days and we will have bright days. We will have mountaintops and we will have valley lows. And all of that is part of life. All of that is part of the experience that we have here on earth. And we need God through it all. We just need to learn to trust in him in all things and lean not to our own understanding, but we just need to trust him, lean on him, honor God, trust him, and he will lead us through whatever it is.

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You can contact the church at area code 864-508-0567 or visit the website gileadsite.com. 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

The 2026 National Conference for the Rock of Ages Ministries is coming up at Tabernacle Baptist Church in Greenville, South Carolina. The meeting will be held July the 26th through the 30th. Since 1977, Rock of Ages has been sending the gospel around the world through the revival teams, the chaplains, the foreign fields, Lovely Ladies Ministry, the juvenile ministries, the public school ministry with Character Under Construction, the military outreach, the printing ministry, the education department, the Prisoners Bible Institute, and Rock of Ages digital platform with preaching, singing, and discipleship for inmate tablets. Services will be Sunday at 10 a.m. and 11 a.m., Sunday evening at 6 p.m., Tuesday, Wednesday, and Thursday morning at 9 a.m., and Monday through Thursday at 7 p.m. Preachers include Dr. Joe Arthur, Pastor Eddie Davis, Evangelist Brian McBride, and Pastor Ricky Gravely. Singers include the Raines family and the Doherty sisters. Pastor Dr. Doug Benton of the Tabernacle Baptist Church and Dr. Terry Ellis, President of Rock of Ages Ministries, cordially invite you to this great meeting. 2 Corinthians 4:5 says, "For we preach not ourselves, but Christ Jesus the Lord, and ourselves your servants for Jesus' sake." The 2026 Rock of Ages Ministries National Conference, July 26th through the 30th. Come be with us as we magnify the Lord and exalt His name together.

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1: SRN News, I'm Mary Rose. President Trump returned to Rio's scheduled White House Correspondents' Dinner last night.
2: 3 months after a gunman cut short the White House Correspondents Association dinner, they gave it another try Friday night. And instead of being held at the Washington Hilton, it was held at the Waldorf Astoria, Washington, D.C., which used to be the Trump International Hotel. Trump said it was great to be back at a place he knows so well.
3: As I said 3 months ago, the show must go on.
2: Trump's speech, which lasted a little more than an hour, was full of pot shots at Barack Obama, Representative Ilhan Omar, and California Governor Gavin Newsom. I'm Donna Ward.
1: A heat dome is set to expand across much of the central United States.
4: Temperatures will be above 100 degrees from Dallas to North Dakota. About 70 million people will face heat advisories. Forecasters say the heat will stretch from the desert southwest to the Gulf Coast and into the Midwest and Gulf Plains. However, some areas like the Mid-Atlantic and Northeast won't be hit by such severe weather. The elderly and children are especially at risk of heat-related illnesses. Relief might come to the central U.S. toward next weekend. John Scott reporting.
1: A second Secret Service agent from Vice President Vance's protective detail has been placed on administrative leave.
5: The agent is suspected of leaking sensitive operational details to MS Now for a July 15 story that portrayed the Vance family as burdensome. The article revealed agents' frustrations with last-minute travel requests and other sensitive details. This follows a similar incident in January, prompting an internal affairs investigation. The vice president's office thanked the agents while noting the unique challenges of protecting a family with young children. Bernie Bennett reporting.
1: This is SRN News. Canadians are angry about the census.
6: The government in Ottawa wants to know a lot about its citizens, and some of the questions are sparking controversy. The Canadian Census form asks people to select a gender from a list of 7 different options. It also asks, quote, what was your sex at birth? Canadians are also asked to tell the government about their religious affiliations, which has upset both Christians and atheists, too. There's a potential $500 fine for failing to fill out the census. Michael Harrington reporting.
1: Lutheran World Relief is mobilizing an emergency response to help families affected by catastrophic flooding across Texas. Ministry officials say they are focusing on providing emergency shelter, safe drinking water, food assistance, medical care, cleanup supplies, and support for families displaced by the high water. LWR had already staged emergency supplies in a number of locations across Texas. This is SRN News. The White House is rolling out its latest nuclear energy initiative.
7: President Trump announced a major nuclear energy milestone from the Oval Office.
8: So these are the first new privately funded advanced reactors to turn on the United States in over 4 decades, and making sure that these groundbreaking designs were safe to build and test so quickly was a challenge that required a historic partnership between these innovative companies and our administration.
7: The White House says the administration is working to accelerate nuclear energy as demand for reliable electricity continues to grow. Willie Nelson, The White House.
1: The European Commission has found TikTok did not adequately protect children's privacy rights on its platform by allowing adults to view the accounts of minors. The commission said Friday that the action exposed children to cyberbullying, unwanted contact, and predatory behavior. More details at srnnews.com.
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And you are listening to WTBI on this Saturday evening. Hope you've had a good week. Hope you've had a good day getting things done around the house, maybe took an outing, maybe spent some time with the kids. Hope it's a good day, it's a nice day, and I hope you've enjoyed it. And I hope right now you're getting your heart ready for church tomorrow. Have you prayed for your pastor and your Sunday school teacher? Have you learned your music for the choir tomorrow? Are you ready for Sunday school? How about getting the kids ready? Are the clothes laid out? Is the car ready to go? I know what it's like, and I know you do too. Getting ready to do the most fantastic thing in the world, half the world would love to be able to do, and that's to get in the car and go to church and worship the Lord Jesus. Let's do that in a good spirit tomorrow, okay? 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Currently in Greenville, we have mostly cloudy skies, they tell me, but I seem to see a little bit of sun out there through the window. 82 degrees, though, is still the temperature. Overnight, 69 will be our low temperature with a chance of some showers. Tomorrow, again, some chance of showers and thunder showers with a high of 88 degrees, 70 overnight. Then Monday, 91 degrees and sunny, but look out on Tuesday, again, 95 degrees and warm, hot, a hot day. Stay with us, please. True Harmony is coming to sing on the other side. Concord Youth Choir is coming up to sing, Thank God I'm Free. 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
2: Preaching this morning on this thought, Back to Bethel, or Getting Back to Bethel. And that's what we see in verse 1. The Bible said, God said to Jacob, "Arise, go up to Bethel and dwell there." And I want to say this morning, that word Bethel, that means the house of God. That word El, E-L, means God. And the word Beth means house. And so you put that together, it's God's house or the house of God. We see later on in verse 7, El Bethel, that means the God of the house of God. Amen. And so we find in our text here this morning, Jacob needs to go back to Bethel. Now you may say, well, preacher, why is that such a big deal? Well, if you've studied the book of Genesis recently, I'm sure you'll remember Jacob comes on the scene in Genesis chapter 25. Jacob and Esau are born there as twins. And we know one's a picture of the flesh and one is a picture of the spirit. One a picture of the first birth, the birth we got through our father, so to speak, and by Adam. The second is a picture of that spiritual birth, amen. And there always have been an enmity one with another, and that's the way it is. Your flesh and the spirit are enmity one with another, amen. And so that's just the spiritual battle that we are in. But Jacob is called, means a supplanter. And Jacob is one, and that word supplanter means one that trips up the hills in order to get the advantage or to remove or to replace another. And Jacob, we see that in his life. Jacob is a conniver. Jacob is always out to see what he could get. And most of Jacob's life, he's wandering around. I mean, he's going from this thing to that thing. And when you look at the circumstances of the last 10 chapters of the book of Genesis, you don't see a man that it seems has done everything right. You see a man that's been all over the place, amen. A man that's wishy-washy, a man that seems to be at many times double-minded. I mean, Jacob, he gets the birthright, and we know Esau sold the birthright to Jacob for a bowl of pottage, and we know how that he deceived his father there and went in unto Isaac there and fooled his father, and we understand that. And then experience there when he finds out he didn't get Rachel, he got her sister Leah, amen. And then he serves another 7 years in Laban's house, and finally he gets Rachel, and now he's got two wives, amen. He's got a lot of problems at that point, amen. And so we find in the life of Jacob, he begins to have children, but then he decides to leave Laban's household, and he goes out, and as he leaves there, it's a trek that he's on, but Laban and his men are pursuing Jacob, and as he's pursuing Jacob, they overtake him, and you know how that Rachel stole the idols and the images from her father there. And because of the circumstances there, they were sitting underneath her as she was sitting there. And he did not ask her to rise, but they were in the saddlebags there and all that transpires. And they go on. But then, not only after running into Laban, he runs into Esau. And there is the great, it comes to head, so to speak. He'd been running for Esau for years now. But now all of a sudden, it comes to a head. And he meets Esau, and God was in the middle of it all because Esau did not desire to kill him, but rather they united back together. But then from that point, Jacob doesn't go back to Bethel. Jacob doesn't go back to the place of blessing. Jacob goes to Shechem, and that's where we find him in our text. And we understand the last chapter, chapter 34, Dinah is the daughter of Leah, who's the daughter of Jacob there. And we understand that the sons of Shechem, they rape Dinah there. The son of Hamor there rapes Dinah, the daughter of Jacob, and through the scheme that they come up with and have the men circumcised and destroy them. I mean, things are just on a downward spiral in the life of Jacob. And I know I'm trying to paraphrase 10 chapters, and so you have to forgive me this morning. But when you look at the life of Jacob, it's one problem, one circumstance, one disappointment. It's a wandering time for Jacob. And if you look at the life of Jacob, you don't see a man who it seems like has got it all together, but you see a man who seems to be constantly running from the things of God. We know back there in the very beginning that Jacob experienced a time at Bethel. You remember that time when you go back and study the scriptures, hallelujah, when Jacob experienced God. And you remember there as Jacob experienced that time of Bethel when he saw the angels of God ascending and descending like a ladder there. And he worshiped God and he called that place Bethel. And then you go on a little further and Jacob wrestles with God at Peniel. There's been times as you study these chapters here where Jacob met with God, but yet it seemed like many times after Jacob met with God, Jacob would go back to his old ways. And here we come to chapter 35, and I'm telling you, Jacob's in a low spot. Jacob has gotten to a low point. I mean, Jacob now is living in Shechem, and here he is, and all of a sudden now, he's thinking, man, I'm somewhere. But now he's sitting here, and he's going, man, now this place, these people are against me. And all of a sudden, as you come to chapter 35, the Bible said, and God said unto Jacob. Hey, can I tell you, I'm glad in some of the lowest points. I'm glad when you feel like, man, I don't know if I can go any further. I'm glad God knows where you're at. Hey, and I'm glad God's word is right on time for your situation and your problem. Hey, I'll be honest with you. If I was God, and I know I'm not, I don't know if I'd have said anything to Jacob. Hey, I'd have probably said, I'm going on down to the next in line. Oh, but God did not give up on Jacob. Oh, Jacob had been wondering. Oh, Jacob had made many mistakes. Jacob's life had been kind of running from his problems. But now he's going to have to come face to face with the Lord. Can I say, most of the time, if we be honest, we make bad mistakes. It's easy to try to stay on the run. Do you know what we need to do? We need to get back to Bethel. Oh, we need to get back to getting back right with God. And Bethel is a place where Jacob could go back to his foundation, go back to fellowship, go back to communion, get back to the will of God, get right with God. It's a place of revival. It's a place of renewal. It's a place of refreshment. Oh, it was a place that Jacob knew, I need to get back to Canaan. Like, hey, I need to get back to the place of blessing in my life. Oh, can I tell you, many today are wondering. I'm not talking about wondering in the fact of thinking. I'm talking about wondering in the fact of going astray. There are many today that are wondering like Jacob. There are many today that, I mean, they've run from Laban. They've run from Esau. They've tried to run from their problems, and they've tried to go every direction. They're kind of like the prodigal. They've been to the hog pen. They're kind of like Jonah going down to Tarshish. They're kind of like Naomi and Elimelech going down to Moab. I mean, they're kind of like Abraham and Sarah going down to Egypt. I mean, they're wondering, but can I say this morning, listen, God's come this morning to give you a word that it's time to arise and to go up to Bethel and to get back to the place of blessing and to get back to the house of God and to get back to what God is desiring to do in your life. Oh, can I tell you, when you study your Bible from Genesis 25 to Genesis 49, you have the life of Jacob. I understand Joseph takes up many of the chapters there, but Jacob is still alive. And I want to say, I believe if Jacob in chapter 35 had not gotten back to Bethel, we wouldn't know Hebrews chapter 11 in the Bible where it talks about, listen now, Jacob, by faith Jacob, when he was dying, he blessed both the sons of Joseph and worshiped, leaning upon the top of his staff. Oh, can I say, when Jacob got back to Bethel, I believe things began to change in his life. And the Bible said in his dying day that he leaned upon the top of his staff. And he blessed the sons of Joseph. And he worshiped. Amen. Oh, can I tell you, when you get back to Bethel, you can worship again. When you get back to Bethel, you can get some help again. Oh, you can get back right with. Oh, you can't worship when you're wandering in sin. Oh, but you can worship. Hallelujah. When you get back to Bethel and get back in the presence of God and get back to the altar. Amen. Oh, yes. Hey, I'm getting ahead of myself, but can I say this? Oh, when I come to Hebrews chapter 11, sometimes it amazes me that some of those men and women made it in. Just being honest. When I think about the life of Jacob, I'm almost tempted to say, oh, is there anything good we can say about the faith of Jacob? Oh, can I say Jacob? Oh, his life told a story of a man wandering. But the Bible said in Hebrews 11, well, in the dying days of Jacob that he worshiped, amen. Hey, I know some that have started right, but they didn't finish right. But Jacob's a man who everything may not have been right in the beginning, but he got it right at Bethel, amen. Oh, and in his dying days, he leaned upon the top of the staff and he said, I may not have set the example. I may not have done it all right. I may not have been faithful a lot of them years. Oh, when them, and you think about the 12 tribes of Israel. Oh, you think about the 12 tribes and the sons of Jacob. Oh, many of them saw things that wasn't right. They didn't see a right example. They didn't see a right pattern. And he's probably looking at them thinking, man, I've done a lot wrong. Oh, but Jacob in his dying days, oh, can lean upon his staff and bless those sons of Joseph and worship the Lord God of heaven. Amen. Oh, hallelujah to that. Oh, but I believe it all. Listen to me now. I believe it all depended on where they got back to Bethel. I believe if he'd have stayed in Shechem, oh, it'd have been a bad thing for Jacob. I believe if he'd have stayed in Shechem, we'd be reading a whole lot different pages on our Bible. I believe that. Oh, but God said, Jacob, I'm not leaving you where you're at. I'm not going to leave you in your situation. You made a mess out of your life, and I've tried to get you to. I mean, you think about Bethel in the beginning, when he met God there at Bethel, and he poured out that offering unto God, and he made his pillow into a pillar, and he poured out that offering unto the Lord, and he called the place of that area of Luz, Bethel there. Then you think as he's running away, and he's on the journey, and he's running from his problems. There he wrestled with God at Peniel. Oh, can I tell you, God was trying to show him, you need to quit wrestling with me about this thing. You need to quit wrestling with the will of God. You need to get some things right. And God touched his leg there that he constantly limped the rest of his days. And we understand what happened. Oh, but he still wandered. And he still went wayward. Oh, but then there come a time when God said, hallelujah, arise, go up to Bethel and dwell there. Boy, can I tell you this morning, I don't know what you're going through. I don't know what you've been through. Oh, but can I say this morning, you need to get back to Bethel. Oh, you need to get back to that place of fellowship. You need to get back to that place of communion. You need to get back into the will of God. You need to get right with God. You need to let God help you this morning. Oh, can I tell you, listen, I'm nobody in myself, but I'm just a preacher with a message sent this morning to tell you it's time to get back to Bethel. Oh, it's time, listen, to heed and hear the word of God and say, I need to get some things right in my life. You know what bothers me? Many come to church for somebody to pat them on the back and to tell them you're doing good. Amen. You've come in here this morning, you think, man, I've come to spectate, but I know everybody else is the one that needs problems. Oh, can I say, maybe it's you God's speaking to this morning and telling you that you need to get back to Bethel. Oh, yes. Hey, you know what's wrong in our churches today? There are many that come in and they sit on the pew and they just come to go through a message, amen, to go through a sermonette, amen, to go through the routine. Oh, but can I say God's wanting to speak to your heart this morning. Oh, God's wanting to do something on the inside. Hey, when the Comforter has come, he reproves the world of sin, righteousness, and judgment, and he's wanting to show you where your sin is. He's wanting to show you how to get right with him and how to live right and how to do what that's right. Hey, God's wanting to speak to you today. Don't turn a deaf ear to what God's trying to tell you. God said unto Jacob, when you read the last 10 chapters before chapter 35, it just amazes me God even spoke to him. God didn't have to. God could have said, you've already experienced Bethel. You experienced Peniel. You've experienced the grace of God more times than you deserve. And if that's the direction you want to go, you stay over there in the far country. Oh, but God said unto Jacob. I mean, even look at the last verses of chapter 34 and you can understand what I'm saying. Look in verse 30 of chapter 34. Jacob said to Simeon and Levi, you've troubled me to make me to stink among the inhabitants of the land. Among the Canaanites and the Perizzites, and I being few in number, they shall gather themselves together against me and slay me, and I shall be destroyed, I and my house. You know what Jacob's saying there? I've come to a low point. I've been wondering all my life. I've been running all my life. And I finally thought I met a place where I could settle down. And you made me stink among these people. And now they're going to kill us. This is the end of the road. Doesn't God have a good... Hey, hallelujah. Hey, I'm glad God knows how to get us to the end of that road and to the end of ourselves. Kind of like that prodigal. He come to the end of himself. Hey, in chapter 35. And God said unto Jacob, amen. Oh, I'm glad God ain't done with you when the world's done with you. I'm glad God's not done with you when the world's had their fair share of you, when family, friends, and foes had their fair share. God said unto Jacob, hallelujah. Boy, let me give you some things out of text and we'll be done. Number one, I see the order of God. What I mean by that is God gave him an order. Amen. See, sometimes we look at these things as suggestions, but God gives orders, not suggestions. Amen. Oh, well, today I think I might do what God... No, no, no. God gives orders. Amen. You take a man in the army, a military man, he gets an order from his commanding officer. That's not a suggestion. That's an order. Jesus said, we're in an army, amen, the Lord's army. We're to endure hardness as a good soldier of Jesus Christ. We answer the captain of the Lord's army, amen. We answer to the Lord. He's given an order. He didn't tell Jacob, here's what you need to do. He said, Jacob, here's what you do. Oh, can I say this morning, I'm not preaching suggestions to you. I'm here to stand right in front of you, look you right square in the eyeball and tell you, here's what you better do according to the Word of God. And if you don't, you're going to have major problems in your life. Amen. God doesn't say a man needs to be saved. He said a man must be born again how to see the kingdom of God. Amen. Oh, can I tell you this morning, God doesn't wobble on the axle about the things of God. Hey, sin is bad. God is good. Amen. Oh, God is very firm and he gives orders and instructions. We'd do well to obey his orders. Look what he said. God said to Jacob, arise, go up to Bethel. I said it earlier, but the way to Bethel is always an upward trek. Oh, can I tell you, you know what we need to do this morning? It's not go down or not go back, but to go up and to move forward for the glory of God. Can I say this, church? I believe God's wanting us to move forward. I'm not talking about anything wrong. I'm not talking about going another way. I'm just saying I believe God's wanting us to move forward for the glory of God. Hey, God's wanting us to press on. God's wanting you to grow. God's wanting you to grow up, amen, and to move forward. And if you're not careful, amen, you keep putting the brakes on, you're going to get run over. You don't get out on the interstate, get in a fast lane and slam the brakes. You'll get run over. Amen. You know what happens a lot of times is people get in church and God gets to move it and they look around and they say, boy, it sure is good to see brother so-and-so getting some help over there. Sure is good to see sister so-and-so finally shouting and worshiping God and experiencing a move of the Holy Ghost. Boy, it's good to see so-and-so testify. We hadn't seen them testify before, but they sit there like a knot on a log, like a backslid as a billy goat, like a mossy back Baptist, amen, wanting to spectate everybody else, want to critique everybody else because they think there's somebody in the church. Amen. I don't care if you've been here 50 years or 5 minutes. Amen. I want you to respond to the will of God for your life and to what God wants for you. Amen. God has no elite people in his family. Amen. Boy, I tell you what's wrong with our churches is people think, oh, this is our church and our clique and our group, amen. About to gag a maggot this morning, amen. Hey, can I tell you, listen, we better get to the place of saying, God, you spoke to me. I'd rather obey you. I'd rather have the fear of God than the fear of man. I'm going to obey God, whether it hair lips the devil and anybody sitting on my pew, amen. Hey, if God says shout, shout, amen. If God says run, run. If God says praise him, praise him. If God says do something, you better obey him. Amen. If you're not careful, you'll get run over. Oh, yes. Oh, you say, well, preacher, I'm just wanting to be around this environment. You ain't going to be able to be around it long without it affecting you. Amen. Oh, I'm telling you, listen, one way or the other, it's going to affect you. You get around the presence of God long enough. Oh, can I tell you, you're going to get to the place of seeing, I need to get some stuff right. Hey, I need to be weeping and mourning and doing best with God to get my sin right. Or you're going to be at the place of going, nope, I got to find an excuse to get away from that. Yeah. It's what happens with conviction. People come in and they get to hearing the Word of God preached. Oh, they get to hearing somebody preach about Jesus, died to save them from a devil's hell. And guess what happens? All of a sudden they sit there and they say, man, I'm getting uncomfortable. That preacher knows my life. That preacher knows what I done yesterday. Oh, I'm getting uncomfortable. And they got one or two options. They'll hit that back door wide open and run away. Or they'll run to an altar and they'll call out to God and get gloriously saved and born again in the family. Hey, can I tell you this morning? Hey, don't run away from the things of God. Don't run from Bethel. Oh, run to Bethel, amen. Oh, run to the altar. Run to God, amen. Obey Him. Oh, can I tell you, listen, we've been experiencing a move of God around here. I ain't saying that bragging. I give God all the glory for that. He's chosen to meet with us like He has. He's chosen to move in our services. He's chosen to, hallelujah, to convict and to stir the waters and to arc around this place. Hey, can I tell you, it's not because your pastor is the one standing up in front of you today. It's not because you're here that God's doing that. Hey, God has blessed us the way He has, and He deserves all the glory. And He's a jealous God and doesn't share His glory with anybody. But can I say this? If you're not careful, you'll come in. You'll say, oh, I'm just wanting to sit back and enjoy what I'm seeing. Reap the benefits of what everybody else is enjoying. Oh, yeah. And if you're not careful, you'll look around and you'll say, well, you know, what's going on around here? I'll tell you what's going on. God's wanting to take us to another level. God's wanting to grow us. God's wanting you to let Him in on them no trespassing areas of your heart and your life. Oh, God's wanting to do something in your life, gets you back to Bethel. Oh, and that makes you uncomfortable. See, it makes you uncomfortable when the preacher gets to say it, you ought to be shouting. Makes you uncomfortable when the preacher says, you ought to be worshiping. Makes you uncomfortable when the preacher says, you ought to be living right. Makes you uncomfortable when the preacher says, oh, you ought to act like a Christian, not just on Sunday when you're sitting on a church pew, but Monday through Saturday, all the rest of the week, every other day, you ought to be living for God. But it makes you uncomfortable when the Bible says, when the preacher says, you ought to be tithing, giving to missions. Makes you uncomfortable when the preacher says, you ought to be faithful to the house of God. You ought to be your Sunday morning, Sunday night, Wednesday night, revival nights. It makes you uncomfortable. Oh, a preacher, I want to enjoy His presence. No, you want a contemporary movement to enjoy His presence for a little while and go out never having a change of heart. Amen. Oh, yes. Hey, can I tell you something? It amazes me with this newfangled movement that you never see them go down to an altar weeping. They always jump up. I don't have a problem with people jumping up and worshiping. But I have a problem when you're always jumping up and worshiping, you never go down in mourning and in weeping. Jesus said, they that goeth forth weeping, bearing precious seed, shall doubtless come again rejoicing, bringing our seed with us. Hey, you can't have rejoicing until you first have had weeping and mourning over some things in your life. I'm for revival, but the problem is we want revival as long as it's rejoicing and not have weeping and getting right with God and repentance with God. Reaping is and rejoicing. Rejoicing is reaping over the fact that we've gotten right with Him. But too many people aren't interested in that. They say, oh, preacher, just let me get into His presence for a little while. Oh, I want to get in His presence. But if I'm in His presence and my heart's not right, I get uncomfortable. And God reminds me I need to get some things right with Him. There's some things that I may have tried to put to the side and you know, just put aside the past week. But God said, oh, now you're in my presence. You need to get that right. Amen. Amen. Oh, can I tell you this morning, listen, we need to get back to Bethel. We need to get back to the place of blessing. We need to get back to the place, listen, where we're in tune with God. Look what He said, arise. You know what He's saying? Get up. Quit lying there in your self-pity. Quit playing the victim. Amen. Quit laying there acting like everything that's happened to you is everybody else's fault. But get up, amen. Do something about it. Arise, go up to Bethel. Look what he says, and dwell there. Notice he doesn't say just go there for a moment. Go there for an hour on Sunday morning, Sunday night, and went, oh, dwell there. Hey, you know, God's interested in you getting back to Bethel, not just on Sunday morning when you cry a crocodile tear in an altar and make the church think you got right. Oh, but can I say, God's interested in you getting some things right and dwelling there in his presence for a little while. Oh, listen, can I say, you need to get up, you need to go up, you need to stay there. But then look what else he said, make there an altar unto God. Amen. Make an altar unto God. Let me tell you this. You know why many don't come to an altar? They're afraid it's going to alter their life. You come to an altar with the right heart, the right attitude, the right spirit led of the Lord, it'll alter your life. That's why many don't come to an altar. They're afraid it's going to alter their life. They're afraid of what may happen when they come to an altar. Oh, yeah. Can I tell you this? The altar altered Jacob's life. There was the beginning of what we would consider Jacob's relationship with God began at an altar. And God said, you need to get back to the altar. You can get to Bethel, but there's a reason I want you to get to Bethel. It's to get back to that altar. Amen. Amen. Rise, go up to Bethel. It wasn't the city that was going to do something for Jacob. Though I do understand biblically in the Old Testament, there was a right place of blessing there. I understand that. But it was getting him back to that altar. You know what happens with a lot of people, amen? They want to come back in church, but they don't want to ever go to an altar. Amen. They want to slide back into church and say, well, you know, I'm back on the pew. No, you need to get right in an altar. Amen. Then you'll run to another church. You'll say, you know, that preacher down there is pretty hard. He preached against all this stuff, and I think he's a little legalist. Amen. So they'll go into that church and they'll slide in on a pew every once in a while. You know what happened? They still don't go to an altar. You know what you're avoiding? It's not the preacher. It's not the doctrine. You're avoiding an altar. You're avoiding an opportunity to have your life altered in an old-fashioned altar. Preacher, I just don't go up there in front of people because you don't know what they're going to say. I wouldn't give two rips what anybody's got to say about what God's wanting to do in my life in an altar. Amen. Oh, can I tell you, it's good for us every once in a while to humble ourselves and get down on our knees and lay before God in an altar and weep and beg God and get things. Hey, sometimes I go to an altar and just say, God, I'm just here to check up, make sure everything's right. We go to our doctor about once a year. Most people do. Some go a lot more than that, just to check up. They send me those reminders when I forget about it, and they say it's time for just a yearly checkup. When's the last time you had a good checkup in an altar? You say, oh, well, preacher, you know, God didn't tell me to do nothing in the message today. Well, number one, you're a liar, but number two, can I just say this? There's something you need to do business with God about. Amen. There's something you need to do business with God about. Oh, sometimes it's just coming and saying...
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5: SRN News, I'm Mary Rose. While President Trump critics complain about the economy, new job market data points to something very different. Fewer Americans are losing their jobs than at any time in decades. Correspondent Ron Taylor reports.
6: In the week ending July 18th, a record low number of workers filed for unemployment insurance. Economists say it reflects the lowest level of weekly job losses in nearly six decades, even though the labor force is roughly twice the size it was in 1970. But it's a good news, bad news story. Companies are profitable and laying off almost no one, yet many job openings remain unfilled. Labor force participation among prime-age men remains historically low, raising a key question. Where will the workers come from? Ron Taylor reporting.
5: Former state lawmaker and logger Troy Jackson has secured the Democratic nomination for U.S. Senate in Maine.
7: Jackson will face longtime GOP Senator Susan Collins in November in a race that could decide which party controls the U.S. Senate. Jackson replaces Graham Plattner, who won the Democrat primary in June but then withdrew from the race amid allegations of sexual misconduct. Jackson was selected by hundreds of delegates who came together for a first-of-its-kind gathering in Bangor, Maine. He won the support of almost all the delegates who gathered there to clinch the nomination. Bob Agner reporting.
5: Scrutiny of the WNBA intensifies as mounting discord around the league looms over All-Star festivities, and President Trump will host Israeli Prime Minister Benjamin Netanyahu at the White House next week as he weighs U.S. military options in Iran. Tuesday's meeting will mark the first face-to-face talks between the two since the Iran conflict began in late February. This is SRN News. Persecution is on the rise.
8: International Christian Concern has released its 2026 report, and it finds that religious freedom is under siege in a lot of places. The report states that, quote, governments are increasingly tightening their grip on religious expression while transnational repression, displacement, and systemic discrimination continue to impact vulnerable communities. At the same time, Western technologies and markets are being leveraged to enable or sustain persecution. Michael Harrington reporting.
5: The debate over in vitro fertilization is intensifying in the U.S. and inside the pro-life movement. IVF commonly involves trying to create multiple embryos because success is never guaranteed. If unused, those embryos can be frozen, discarded, donated to research, or donated to another fertility patient. In the eyes of many pro-life activists, those frozen embryos are already children, and their destruction is murder. This is SRN News. The Cyclospora parasite outbreak appears to be expanding.
9: The CDC now says the outbreak of Cyclospora, first linked to shredded lettuce served at Taco Bell's, now includes Illinois, Kansas, Oklahoma, and Pennsylvania. The FDA says the lettuce was traced to Taylor Farms. It was recalling iceberg lettuce grown in central Mexico. President Trump was asked about the outbreak.
10: We're going to put a major tariff on Texas, on Mexico.